0: was a police car coming, and the father starts waving the, checked on the little girl, and she was out.
1: Emergency crews responded quickly to the scene, but authorities have released few details about the circumstances surrounding the incident. Atefe Padidar, CBC News, Montreal.
2: U.S. President Donald Trump says Israeli troops who've been pushing deeper into Lebanon in recent days have been ordered back. Trump says that directive came after a very productive call with Israel's prime minister. Still, Benjamin Netanyahu says his forces will resume strikes on Hezbollah targets in Beirut if the militants continue their attacks on Israeli cities. Iran says Israel's military operations in Lebanon are tantamount to a violation of the U.S. and Iran ceasefire. Trump has also now told ABC News he expects to have a deal extending the truce with Iran sometime over the next week. That's your World This Hour. For CBC News, I'm Kaz Bovin.
3: Who's going to be at the top spot?

Tank fly, boss walk, jam, nitty gritty. You're listening to the boy from the big bad city. This is Jam Hot. This is Jam Hot.

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1: From CBC News, The World This Hour, I'm Kaz Boivin. We begin in Ukraine. There are reports that the capital, Kyiv, is suffering a massive aerial bombardment. Media sources report Ukrainian air defenses are repelling multiple air attacks. That comes days after Ukrainian President Volodymyr Zelensky warned that Russia appeared to be preparing to launch a massive strike on Kyiv. And last week, Russian officials also warned foreign diplomats to evacuate the city. Here at home, Prime Minister Mark Carney is launching a ministerial council aimed at combating the rise of anti-Semitism in Canada. He says over two-thirds of religious hate crimes last year were directed at Jewish Canadians. This advisory committee is tasked with assessing the scale and main drivers of anti-Semitism. It will also improve data collection of hate-motivated incidents. Carney says this is not just on the government. Canadians also have a role to play.
2: It requires all of us to raise our voices in disgust and defiance when we see the ugly face of anti-Semitism. It requires that no Canadian child goes to school being seen as a representative of any foreign state.
1: In April, Ottawa committed $75 million to a program providing resources to synagogues, Jewish schools, and other institutions. CBC News has obtained a draft version of Prime Minister Mark Carney's artificial intelligence strategy. The document, titled AI for All, outlines how Ottawa plans to integrate AI technology into Canadian lives. Benjamin Lopez-Steven has more.
3: After months of delays, Canadians are getting their first look at Canada's national AI strategy. Ottawa wants to provide access to free AI literacy training by 2031 and create up to 90,000 AI-related jobs for young people. Canadian AI expert Jackson Kahn says those ideas are great signals.
4: I was very happy to see the AI literacy training as a big component. That seems, to be honest, like one of the biggest gaps that we have right now in Canada.
3: The draft strategy also mentions Ottawa has plans for AI safety with consumer privacy and online safety laws. Rob Goring is the executive director of the AI Network of BC. He's watching for more information.
5: Definitely the devil will be in the details on it, but from our standpoint, focusing on safety security is critical.
3: The draft strategy was presented to Carney's cabinet last week, according to a source, but this is not a final document and it still could be revised. Benjamin Lopez-Steven, CBC News, Ottawa.
1: Workers at Canada Post have approved a new five-year collective agreement. This comes after multiple strikes and a back-to-work order last year. It includes 6.5% and 3% wage hikes in the first 2 years. Canada imported nearly 3,000 electric vehicles from China last month. They began arriving after Ottawa lifted the 100% tariff on Chinese-manufactured EVs. As David Thurton tells us, the brand behind the imports is already a familiar name on Canadian roads.
6: We'll see what happens with the number of Chinese-made EVs coming into the country, but it will definitely have an impact.
7: Daniel Breton with Electric Mobility Canada is starting to see EV prices go down. He credits the return of the federal EV purchase rebate plus cheaper Chinese-made electric vehicles.
6: So this is good news for consumers.
7: New federal data from May shows Canada imported more than 2,900 Chinese-made EVs. While the deal struck with Beijing in January didn't specify which brands or models, many that have arrived are actually an American brand, which Prime Minister Mark Carney hinted at last week.
8: It looks like most of the ones that'll come in are Teslas as well in the short term. Now, over time, we're going to get lower cost, a broader range of things.
7: More vehicles are coming. Canada's allowing up to 49,000 cars annually, tariffed at around 6%. David Thurton, CBC News, Ottawa.
1: Serena Williams is returning to professional tennis. The Women's Tennis Association says the 23-time Grand Slam champion will be playing at the Queen's Club Grass Court Tournament in London, which starts next week. Williams accepted an invitation to play doubles. Her partner has not yet been revealed. Williams is 44 and previously held the women's singles number one ranking for 319 weeks. She has not competed professionally in tennis since 2022. That's your World This Hour. For CBC News, I'm Kaz Boivin.

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1: From CBC News, The World This Hour, I'm Neil Herland. Prime Minister Mark Carney has unveiled the federal government's new plan to fight anti-Semitism. It comes amid a surge of incidents and attacks targeting Canada's Jewish community. As Olivia Stefanovich reports, the new federal strategy is supposed to combat hate and protect Jews.
2: The crisis of anti-Semitism in Canada today is specific. It's severe.
3: At the oldest synagogue in Toronto, Prime Minister Mark Carney announced a new ministerial advisory council on rights, equality, and inclusion.
2: The council has a clear mission to combat racism and hate in all their forms.
3: Canadian Identity and Culture Minister Mark Miller will chair the new council. Carney says it will look into the scale and drivers of anti-Semitism, improve research, and guide the federal government's work.
2: So that we can reinforce investments in education, in prevention, training, and community safety.
3: Data from Statistics Canada shows the Jewish community makes up about 1% of the country's population, and yet it's the most targeted for religion motivated hate crimes in all of Canada. Olivia Stefanovich, CBC News, Ottawa.
1: CBC has obtained a draft version of the federal government's artificial intelligence strategy. The document is titled AI for All. It outlines how Ottawa intends to integrate the technology into people's lives, including providing free AI literacy training for all Canadians by 2031. The draft also mentions plans to introduce a consumer privacy law and modernize online safety. The final version has not been released and may still change. Prime Minister Mark Carney says it will be published this week. The state of Florida is suing OpenAI, the company behind ChatGPT. The complaint alleges the software can encourage self-harm and provide information to school shooters. James Uthmeyer is the attorney general of Florida. He says the tech giant knowingly and aggressively marketed the product while concealing those risks.
4: People are getting hurt, parents are getting deceived, and they need to pay for it. So today we're going to send a message to OpenAI. Get ready for a fight, and there's not one more important than this right now.
1: The suit accuses OpenAI and its boss, Sam Altman, of disregarding warnings from experts both inside and outside the company. The lawsuit seeks billions of dollars in damages, as well as changes to how the company interacts with young users. OpenAI has not responded yet. U.S. President Donald Trump says Israel and Hezbollah have agreed to dial back fighting after Iran announced it would stop negotiations with the U.S. unless Israel ends its escalating military operation in Lebanon. Israeli troops recently made their deepest incursion into Lebanon in decades. Katie Nicholson reports.
5: In a post on social media, Donald Trump says he's had productive and good calls with Israel and Hezbollah, and that Israel has agreed to turn its troops back. It's a reversal for Benjamin Netanyahu, who earlier had ordered fresh strikes on the southern suburbs of the Lebanese capital, where it is targeting Iranian proxy military group Hezbollah. Trump also claims he had a very good call with Hezbollah, which agreed that all shooting will stop and that, quote, Israel will not attack them and they will not attack Israel. This comes after Iranian officials said they would end indirect peace talks with the U.S. because of Israeli strikes on Lebanon, which it called a violation of the U.S.-Iran ceasefire agreement. Trump followed up with a second post that insisted talks are continuing at a rapid pace with the Islamic Republic of Iran. Katie Nicholson, CBC News, Washington.
1: The Ukrainian capital, Kyiv, is suffering a massive aerial bombardment tonight. Media sources report Ukrainian air defenses are repelling multiple air attacks. It comes days after Ukrainian President Volodymyr Zelensky warned that Russia appeared to be preparing to launch a massive strike on the capital. And that is your World This Hour. For CBC News, I'm Neil Herland.

Snotherets. Different types who wear a day coat, pants with stripes and cutaway coat, perfect fits. Puttin' on the Ritz.

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1: From CBC News, The World This Hour, I'm Neil Herland. We begin with breaking news from Saskatchewan. The Mounties say one person is dead and another is seriously injured after a shooting near the health clinic in Pelican Arrows. That's about 5 hours north of Saskatoon. Earlier, the RCMP issued a dangerous person alert for an active shooter. The suspect is described as male, wearing all black clothing and a face covering. Police say do not approach anyone matching this description. Call 911 instead. Prime Minister Mark Carney is launching a ministerial council to help fight the rise of anti-Semitism in Canada. He says over two-thirds of religious hate crimes last year were directed at Jewish Canadians. This advisory committee will assess the scale and main drivers of anti-Semitism. It will also improve data collection of hate-motivated incidents. Carney says this is not just on the government. Canadians also have a role to play.
2: It requires all of us to raise our voices in disgust and defiance when we see the ugly face of anti-Semitism. It requires that no Canadian child goes to school being seen as a representative of any foreign state.
1: In April, Ottawa committed $75 million for security at synagogues, Jewish schools, and other institutions. There are conflicting messages over any potential deal between Iran and the United States. U.S. President Donald Trump says talks continue, while Iran says it suspended all negotiations. One of the many stumbling blocks is the escalating conflict in Lebanon. Sasha Petrasik reports.
3: A ceasefire, Iran says, is threatened by continued fighting in Lebanon. Tehran insists the conflict between Israel and Hezbollah militants is covered by the pause in war. Israel has ignored that, saying it has the right to respond to ongoing cross-border attacks by Hezbollah. Prime Minister Benjamin Netanyahu issued an order to renew airstrikes on Beirut's southern suburbs. As for the U.S., President Donald Trump put out a series of statements, a social media post saying Israel had agreed not to send more troops to Beirut, even though this was never Israel's announced plan. Trump also said he'd been in touch with Hezbollah through intermediaries and that it had agreed all shooting would stop if Beirut was spared. Hezbollah later said it rejected the partial truce. Sasha Petrasik, CBC News, Toronto.
1: CBC has obtained a draft version of Canada's National Strategy for Artificial Intelligence. The document outlines steps Ottawa will take to leverage AI. There are also plans to install guardrails for consumer protection. Kate McKenna reports.
4: It is wide-ranging, focused on adoption, building trust, and having sovereign control. By 2031, the strategy promises to create up to 90,000 jobs, pass legislation to protect Canadians and children against the risks of AI, and massively boost the number of businesses that use it. The section on boosting AI safety says the government will table a new bill on this sometime soon. Ottawa has previously said it is very seriously considering age restrictions for social media and AI chatbots. Matthew Hatfield is the executive director of Open Media. He says the devil will be in the details. You
5: know, we're already in a world where the majority of new internet content is being produced by AI, and that will change what the internet is a lot. We would like to see the government thinking a lot harder.
4: The strategy seeks to grow Canada's GDP, build on international alliances, and assert Canada's own data independence. All ambitious goals on a tight timeline. And there's still no set date for this strategy to be formally released. Kate McKenna, CBC News, Ottawa.
1: The Canadian men's soccer team is playing a friendly game tonight against Uzbekistan. The match is underway at Commonwealth Stadium in Edmonton, and it's one of two Canadian pre-games ahead of the FIFA World Cup. Right now, the score is 0-0 at the halfway mark. Team Canada plays its opening game at the World Cup on June 12th in Toronto. And that is your World This Hour. For CBC News, I'm Neil Herland.
6: Hi, everyone. This is Jenny Lynn Gagatiga on behalf of Maria Recruit, editor of Real Estate Media News Network. We have an interesting speaker here in another episode 5 of Deep Within the Trenches segment of Real Estate Media News Network aired in Facebook and YouTube channel. If you want to know more information and you know people that would need this information and help them, please spread the news by clicking the button share, like, subscribe our Facebook and YouTube channel. Back to our speaker. So our speaker, he's a paralegal of 13 years after sitting as an adjudicator at the Ontario Landlord and Tenant Board. In 2018, he was honored with the Law Society's prestigious William J. Simpson Distinguished Paralegal Award. He is also one of only 7 paralegals to receive this honor. He also teaches a variety of courses, including landlord and tenant, small claims, administrative law, ethics and professionalism, and evidence law at Humber College. He also do online consultations using the Zoom meeting and webinar platform. And we are using Zoom meeting to host the show, just to let you know. I know there's not enough time for this honorable guest speaker, so let's welcome back Harry Fine.
7: Thank you, Harry.
6: Welcome back to Real Estate Media News Network.
7: Hi, Jenny. I'm happy to be here.
6: It's my pleasure, Harry. And for the benefit of the people who were not able to listen to our discussion before, can you tell me a little background of yourself and what you do?
7: Well, first, I think you said I've been a paralegal for 30 years, and
6: okay.
7: I haven't. I'm not that old. Mm-hmm. I was an adjudicator at the Landlord-Tenant Board, so I was one of the judges making the decisions, and that was from 2001 to 2005, and I've been a paralegal since 2005. So about 13 years as a paralegal and 4 years at the Landlord-Tenant Board. Mm-hmm. I do a lot of teaching, but I still do landlord-tenant litigation work at the Landlord-Tenant Board, do a lot of consultations. I also do a lot of teaching with online products. I have different webinars to teach people how to become experts, my forms package, which is so popular, things like that.
6: Okay.
7: But I have, I'm often referred to as sort of the number one go-to guy on residential tenancy law in Ontario, because it hasn't been 30 years, but it's been a long time.
6: Mm-hmm. Okay. Now, there's a recent announcement, changes made by Doug Ford Conservative. And it's about recently they issued the announcement for the rent control. Can you tell me about it? I believe this is the rent control exception, which is the Bill 57.
7: It is Bill 57. It is not yet passed into law. It's still a bill.
6: Okay.
7: When it is passed into law, it will be retroactive in any event. So it's a government bill, so it will get passed, although sometimes there are changes mm-hmm. between the introduction of the bill and the passing of the bill. Let me give you some history.
6: Okay.
7: Since 1991, both the NDP in 91 and then later on the Conservatives, when they got into power in 95,
6: mm-hmm.
7: their legislation allowed an exemption on the rent guideline for buildings built after November of 91. Mm-hmm. It was done that way because Ontario desperately needed new purpose-built rentals. Let's call those apartment buildings because that's what they are. And they wanted to encourage people to build, but they didn't build if they had rent control because mm-hmm. landlords couldn't make money.
6: Mm-hmm.
7: So the Conservatives were elected in 1995. They introduced the Tenant Protection Act, and they kept that exemption in. It was in Section 6. And here we are in 2017. I know it's 18 now, but this exemption had been around for 26 years. So all of a sudden, where initially you had had it on new buildings from 91, so there was just a sliver, a handful of buildings exempt. But by the time 2017, particularly in Toronto, where all these condos are built, or the GTA, you had a sizable percentage of rentals, condos, purpose-built buildings, basements, that were not subject to the rent guideline. You still had to serve a notice of rent increase. You still had to give them 90 days notice. You still had to use a form, but okay. it was a different form. It's called an N2 form, not an N1.
6: Mm-hmm.
7: So you'd give it to your tenant, and if you didn't like your tenant or wanted to get a new tenant, or just, you know, you didn't like their boyfriend, didn't matter why, you could get rid of them just by just doubling the rent, tripling the rent. There was no maximum. So last year in 2017, Kathleen Wynne was trying to get reelected in the election. She was desperate. She did a lot of populist things,
6: yes,
7: including things for tenants that were very bad for landlord. And one of those things is she got rid of the post-1991 Section 6 guideline exemption. What a terrible thing, particularly for condo investors. I'm not a fan of investing in condos. I think it could be a mistake because condo fees go up 5% a year.
6: Yes.
7: The rent guideline last year was 1.8. 2019 is going to be 1.8. So after 5 years, if your same tenant lives there, well, you're behind, you're behind 15%.
6: Mm-hmm.
7: And that's a lot of money, maybe more. So you have no way, since you know, Kathleen Wynne took away this exemption, mm-hmm, to just bump up the rent to market, to cover your special assessments, to cover your condo fees, to cover your legal fees. Mm-hmm. She took that away, and all of a sudden, people that were in all rentals, but in particular condos where you couldn't control costs, were in big trouble.
6: Okay.
7: The Conservatives were elected, and there was a lot of lobbying by the big developers to bring back the exemption. And mm-hmm, this is what you asked me, and that was your question.
6: Yes.
7: And they brought it back, but they didn't bring back the same thing. They didn't go back to 91. In fact, they didn't even go back at all. And I would have liked to see them perhaps go back 5 years and say anything first built by 2013, it would be guideline exempt. I'd even suggested some sort of rolling exemption where when a building is first built, it's exempt. And then after 1 year, it's guideline plus 10. And after 2 years, guideline plus 8, guideline plus 6. And eventually, after 5 years or 6 years, it's at the guideline. Okay. But the Conservatives didn't do that. They didn't go back at all. What they did is said, okay, we're going to bring back this exemption, but only for new buildings. And by new, they meant very new. It only applies to buildings that were not first occupied in any part for residential purposes prior to November 16, 2018, which means if I have a pre-construction condo that I bought, and just this week, after December 16th, the first person moved in as a rental, and God knows how they're going to prove that, how they're going to prove when did the first person move in, was the first person moved in on the 15th or the 16th, you know, of November. But if you have a building that it wasn't used for residential purposes prior to that date, then they're exempt. So really, this isn't a change that will affect anybody today, unless they're just getting a pre-construction condo coming on the market now. It'll affect people going forward. But they did something else that the previous change didn't do. They are trying to get people to rent their houses out. It's hard because the law is hard. If you get a bad tenant, you've got a bad tenant living in your house. Okay. But they're trying to encourage people. So they extended this rent exemption to houses, let's say basements, with a new basement apartment, a new secondary suite, a new legal unit in the basement. But again, only after November 16th, 2018, and only if this unit was never used as a rental. Again, how are you going to prove that? So if you looked, if you followed me at Twitter, and I would hope some of your viewers do, it's Twitter is at @Harry_Fine.
6: Okay.
7: You'll see, I think when I read through the legislation or the bill and I posted to that day, like no big deal, it really didn't do much for us. In fact, the Ford government as yet really hasn't done anything except maybe for the big developers with that Section 6 exemption. That's not, I guess it's still Section 6, it is. So that's the background and that's where we are.
6: And what's the impact of these changes to a new and existing residential contract?
7: Well, it doesn't have to do with the residential contract. It has to do with the building. So if a tenant moved in 5 years ago, well, then obviously the guideline applies.
6: Okay.
7: If the tenant moved in tomorrow, in a new, it doesn't matter. It's not about when the tenancy started. It's about the building. It's an exemption from the guideline for buildings that were not first occupied for residential purposes before November 16th. Mm-hmm. So it's only going to affect people that have signed leases where people move into a building that was never rented before that date. Okay. So really right now, today, there's only a handful of tenants across the whole province and landlords. But for those landlords, it's a gift because condo fees go up, rents go up. Mm-hmm. You know, rents around Toronto go up 15% a year. They can raise their rent 15%. Mm-hmm. I would have liked to see the government go back a few years, and they didn't.
6: Okay. So this one is applicable only for the new construction, right? Right.
7: I'm really, as you're going to hear, pretty disappointed with the conservatives so far. I'm a small C conservative. You know, I believe in conservative principles. I believe in free markets. I'm an entrepreneur. And I would like to think the conservative government was elected by people like me and like you. And so far, they've ignored small landlords completely.
6: I know.
7: I know the night is young, but so far.
6: Yeah, there's still a lot of changes, hopefully, for the better. Let's discuss about the changes on RTA announced several days ago. And could you provide us the details on this?
7: Sure. I've been tweeting about that as well for those who follow me or follow me on Facebook, Harry Fine Paralegal Services. It wasn't a change to the RTA, Jenny. It was a change to something called the Landlord-Tenant Board Rules of Practice. The RTA is the statute law. To get changed is difficult. It has to go through multiple readings and get given royal assent by the Lieutenant Governor. It's a long process. The Landlord-Tenant Board is allowed to make rules of practice. Those are the how-tos. And you can find them on the Landlord-Tenant Board website. I'm going to actually go to their page and just show you the page. Here's the Landlord-Tenant Board main page. Yes. And you can see that there's some latest news as of a couple days ago, and they announced that there were changes to the rules of practice and procedure, and they talked about some of the rules. And the ones that, really the only one that's important and is going to affect people day to day is the changes in service of documents, allowing parties to give each other documents by email, maybe. And it depends on the circumstances. The other stuff in here, remember, this isn't the statute. This is really just about process at the board. So they changed the rules of practice and procedure. These are the rules, or the LTB website. And there are, well, there used to be 36, and they've combined some of them this week. And they're now only 26.
6: Okay.
7: But rule five is about serving, rule three is about service of documents to other people. And what they did is they changed the rule to say, in addition to what it says in the RTA, a document can be served. So you can serve your tenant with, for instance, a notice of rent increase or a notice of entry by email. And that's the first time you could do this if the person or party receiving it consents in writing. So of course, that would be the tenant consenting. They go on to give some more specificity about service by email, saying the tenant can revoke their consent at any time.
6: Oh, okay.
7: Any document can be served by email, but not a notice to terminate the tenancy. So no N4s, N5s, etc.
6: Okay.
7: Not a notice of hearing, not a notice of motion and application request for review. And when serving a document by email, the sender must include with the email the name, address, and telephone number of the person. So what does it mean? What did they really add that changed things for the better or at all? Well, if you really analyze it as I've done, what they've done is they've, and I'm just looking here and here it is, they've made it so that you can serve notice of entry and notice of rent increase by email if the tenant agrees. In some ways, this is worse than it was before because a lot of people thought you could do it by email.
6: Yes.
7: And the tenant, but you couldn't. You never could because Rule 3 didn't allow you to do that. And now they're saying you can, but only with consent. So how does the tenant give their consent? Well, they've created a new form that just was published 2 days ago.
6: There you go.
7: Called a consent to serve by email form. So when you sign the tenant's lease, you do the application, you do your screening, your credit checks, etc., and you sign your lease, get the tenant at the same time to sign this consent to serve by email form. And the tenant would put their email address and your email address, and hopefully the tenant would agree to notice of rent increase and notice of entry and other communications related to the tenancy. That means my fridge is not working. It doesn't mean anything else. They sign it and they both keep a copy of it. But remember, it can be revoked at any time. This is very badly written, as most new forms are of the board. And I've already emailed them and have some concerns with it. I mean, it says here, documents related to an RTA application. So Jenny, you know, for instance, what an L1 is.
6: Yes.
7: An L12, it's an application to evict for rent. And you know which notice you serve them. Which notice do you serve them when they don't pay their rent?
6: Yeah, it's N4.
7: Right. So you look at this as a

0: the application. So it's really very, very narrow. Just think of this as, frankly, only being notice of rent increase, which is great.
1: Yes.
0: Notice of entry, even better, mm-hmm. if the tenant will allow that. I've had such concerns over the years that they didn't allow notice of entry by email. Imagine a landlord that has a rental in Burlington, but they live in Oshawa, yeah. and they want to do a furnace filter change. They mm-hmm. would have to drive to Burlington on Friday, drop off the notice of entry, mm-hmm. drive home, and then on Saturday, drive back again to change the furnace filter, unless the tenant gave them consent when they knocked on the door. Mm-hmm. Now, if the tenant gives consent, they are permitted to enter with notice of entry. You probably know there's a government lease, and I know you're going to ask me about it, but there's mm-hmm. a reason I bring it up now, and I'm just going to share that for a moment. Yes, this is the government's new lease, and it was interesting. It came out in April, and it had a spot on it that said, both the landlord and tenant agree to receive notices and documents by email where allowed by the rules. So they knew the rules were coming, the changes were coming when mm-hmm. they made this. So certainly get your tenant to do this.
1: Okay.
0: Yes, landlord do this and tenant do this. But frankly, this isn't specific enough. You really have to agree to sign that additional form that is a consent to serve by email. So they've, like always, the LTV has complicated this far more than they should have. So I hope that explains. So notices of entry, notices of rent increase, if the tenant consents.
1: Okay.
0: So there's you still have to follow the rules about entry, Jenny. The notice still has to have the date, the time, the purpose, be between 8 and 8, and be a reasonable window. Mm-hmm. But now it can be served in one additional way. Remarkable, for ever since I recall, you could serve your tenant a notice of entry by fax. You can serve them an N-4 by fax. Mm-hmm. How many of your tenants have fax?
1: Yeah.
0: But the government hasn't made a rule that you have to get consent for that. They are mm-hmm. so out to lunch.
1: Yeah. And some people doesn't know how to use the fax machine as well.
0: Well, that's true. Email, everybody has. And they're yeah. making it so the tenant can say, no, mm-hmm. I have email, but I'm mad at you now. Mm-hmm. And I want to make it tough for you to come and do an entry to inspect. So I'm taking away my consent.
1: Mm-hmm. Okay. Crazy. So with regards to the email, so there's one question post this. So when you say electronic mail, so you know our cell phone gadgets, right? Where you can receive the text and when you can like take a picture of the document and send it to your text or SMS or like, you know, messages. And it says there that your tenant have read that notice or letter. Would that be acceptable?
0: Okay, first of all, you got to get back to what are they serving? Are mm-hmm. they serving an N-4? No, that's never acceptable by email. But you're talking about notice of entry, notice of rent increase. The answer is no.
1: Okay.
0: Forget the form. Always, as a legal person, you go back to the source document, the rule. And I'm going to bring the rule up on the screen one more time. And it says clearly, email. Email does not mean text messaging.
1: Okay.
0: It means by email, which means email you send to an email address. I wouldn't risk email. In fact, I tell landlords they should never use text with their tenants. In fact, I sort of joke to landlords that the day they start letting the tenant text them is the day their life will change for the worse, because it's too easy to text.
1: Mm-hmm.
0: It's too easy to text, and texts disappear. A lot of people don't know how to save or print their texts. So if you have to prove something later at the landlord-tenant board, you won't have a copy and you'll be in trouble. So forget texts.
1: Okay. That's a great idea. And that's an eye-opener as well for the people. Because like all of the people here do text and communicate through their cell phone, right? And they love to text. So anything that they, like just one example is they send a letter and they take a picture, but they still send it through the email. So just to verify with the person that they have sent the email and they want to acknowledge it through text.
0: So are you saying they take a picture of their notice of entry?
1: Yes.
0: They

0: email the picture, that's mm-hmm. fine.
1: Okay.
0: I mean, you can send the PDF of the notice of entry. You can send a Word document for your notice of entry. You can have a Word document that comes in my forms package, cut it and paste it into text in your email, or take a picture of it. But be careful, because a tenant will often use tricks to avoid responsibility. A tenant will say, Madam Adjudicator, I don't know how to open attachments. Mm-hmm. Madam Adjudicator, I couldn't read that JPEG file.
1: Okay.
0: So there is a culture war out there between landlords and tenants.
1: Mm-hmm.
0: Landlords, you have to realize it, and you have to be as careful and smarter than the tenant is. And so how would I do it? I would suggest if you're going to email a notice of entry, don't even use it as an attachment.
1: Okay.
0: Cut and paste the wording from my or your notice of entry document into the email. Obviously, for an N1 notice of rent increase, you would attach it.
1: Okay. So for our Q&A portion, so for the first question is, now that the residential contract was made effective last April 30, 2018, I have this question regarding the role of cosigner. So does he need to fill up the rental application, and does he have to undergo the credit check just like the tenant applicant?
0: Well, two different questions. If you get a guarantor, mm-hmm. which you may call a cosigner, but I'll call a guarantor, you absolutely need to do a tenant credit check. Employment checks, the same things you would do to a tenant.
1: Okay.
0: Who didn't pass your check, you would do to their parent,
1: mm-hmm.
0: or their aunt or their uncle. So all those things you have to do. The question is, how do you make sure that you have a real guarantee? So do you sign the lease? What do you do? And I'm going to answer that question for you. I don't need this consent for email up anymore. I'm going to look at the standard government lease again. This is the lease. It's 15 pages, but it's not really. It's 6 or 7 pages to the signature, 7,
1: mm-hmm.
0: and then 6 pages of information so the tenants know their rights.
1: Mm-hmm.
0: But you have to give the whole thing to the tenant. So this becomes Appendix A. That's the government's lease. Theirs actually just said appendix. I've made some slight changes here, and I'll tell you why in a minute, including putting Appendix A.
1: Mm-hmm.
0: So do they have guarantor here? No. They have landlord and tenant.
1: Okay.
0: Guarantors should never sign your lease.
1: Mm-hmm.
0: Guarantors should sign a guarantor agreement. A guarantor agreement is an agreement not between the tenant and the landlord, but between the guarantor and the landlord to become the primary debtor for the debt. So
1: okay.
0: I do it in a number of ways.
1: Mm-hmm.
0: What I suggest to people is, first of all, never, ever, ever use that terrible government lease on its own. It's death to use that lease on its own because it protects you against nothing. It's, and people will think the government provided this. This must be good. This must be something that we can use. But in fact, there's no protections for landlords in it. Go and draft yourself a lease appendix. You're allowed to. Now, you really shouldn't draft yourself a lease appendix because you don't know the law.
1: Okay.
0: Go to the London Property Managers Association. Go to my website. Go somewhere. Get recommendations for the best product out there. I can tell you mine is the best. It covers you against everything. So you cut and paste things that work for you. Furnished rentals, smoking, pets, rodents, obviously cannabis, smoking, condominium rules. We don't have time to go through this. But one of the things I have in here, I'm going to try to find it. If there's a guarantor, and what you do, by the way, when you use this appendix, you add this as Appendix B to the government lease.
1: Mm-hmm.
0: And where is it? You would add, let me just look it up, maybe.
1: Okay.
0: Guarantor.
1: That comes in handy.
0: Okay, so here's a clause, and you cut and paste clauses that work for you. That's how this whole document works. If you like this, you take it, and you create your own lease addendum. So The tenant says, in consideration of the execution and delivery of this tenancy agreement, the parties, that is the landlord and tenant, agree that a guarantor approved by the landlord shall execute a guarantor agreement attached as an appendix. So you now have an additional appendix to this agreement, along with your acknowledgement of receipt,
1: okay,
0: along with your rules, mm-hmm, along with your move-in, move-out inspection,
1: okay,
0: along with your condominium documents. You would have a document that is a guarantor's agreement that would serve as an addendum to that government lease. The guarantor agreement is a separate agreement between landlord and tenant that looks like this. The guarantor agreement will protect you, where having the guarantor sign the lease won't protect you at all. This is a guarantee that you would add as an appendix to the government lease, whatever appendix it is, and you refer to the lease with the tenant commencing January 1st, 2019, okay, but it's signed by the guarantor and the landlord. Mm-hmm. And it protects the landlord and allows you to sue the guarantor as the principal debtor for rent, for damage, and the small claims court won't enforce it past the term of the lease, mm-hmm, unless you have specific wording that the guarantee is for the life of the tenancy, including any month-to-month extensions. So you need a proper document as a guarantor agreement if you expect ever to be able to collect against that guarantor. Remember too, Jenny, that when you get a new tenant, you're evaluating the tenant, but trust me, the tenant and their mother is evaluating the landlord. They're looking for stupid landlords. They're looking for people that aren't careful. When you start showing them this good lease appendix, using a good application, a good guarantor agreement, all of which are in my package, they look and they say, wow, if they're a scammer, they walk away. They go somewhere else because mm-hmm, they know the landlord is sophisticated. Mm-hmm. So use proper guarantor agreements, use proper application forms, which I have a superb one, and you'll stay out of trouble.
1: Does he need to sign on the lease agreement, the guarantor?
0: No, absolutely not. The lease is between the landlord and tenant, but you're taking the guarantor agreement and you're attaching the guarantor agreement as an appendix to the lease.
1: Okay.
0: The lease refers to it, but the guarantor agreement is between landlord and guarantor, not landlord and tenant. I know part of the confusion comes from realtors because they used to use these silly Form 400s as leases, and they used to have guarantors sign it. It meant nothing. It meant nothing. You could never enforce against a guarantor with a guarantor signing that Form 400. Now, as you probably know, since April of 2018, the realtor's Form 400, if you use a realtor, is not a lease. You still have to use the standard government lease always, along with your own appendix.
1: Okay, that's great. So another question popped in is about the rent increase guideline. So in Ontario, the rent increase guideline is, correct me if I'm wrong, is 1.8%, right?
0: Both for 2018 and 2019, correct.
1: Okay, so the question here, if you wanted to increase above the guideline, what percentage can you increase?
0: Okay, it's an easy enough answer, although there are some sort of twists to it. Mm-hmm. I do want to give myself, if you'll allow me, one additional plug, just for people that are looking for more information. Mm-hmm. If you really want to get more information than I can give you in 1 minute, I have a series of webinars here, and one is on Ontario system of rent control, and it will tell you everything you need to know. And in fact, if you're a new landlord, I highly recommend you look at the 3-pack, which is starting a tenancy, rent control, and rights and obligations. So that will tell you everything you need to know, but let me give it to you in a nutshell.
1: Okay.
0: You can only raise it by the guideline, but there's a few exceptions. One, the new construction exemption that we talked about November 16th.
1: Okay.
0: Two, if, and really this is the only other one, and rent, by the way, can go down if your realty taxes go down. That's the last thing you want, but it mm-hmm. happens automatically. If a landlord does considerable capital expenditures on the residential complex, and you've done things like mechanical, plumbing, electrical, life safety, building envelope, environmental things for people with disabilities, you are allowed to file what's called an L5 application at the Landlord and Tenant Board. Okay. And I'm just going to the LT site here. It's called an L5. Just very quickly, you'd go to the Landlord Tenant Board site, you'd look up forms, etc. You would see that there's an application called an L5 for landlords. And the L5 is an application to increase the rent above the guideline. And if you fill out the application, spend $200, it's an expensive application, prove you spent the money in the right time periods, you can get an order that allows you next time around for the rent increase to raise the rent by guideline plus X. Mm-hmm. X depends on how much work you did. Okay. It's not an easy application. There's a second part to the L5. You can make the L5 application for two reasons. Well, they say three, but it's sort of two. One is you've done a lot of work. That's that box I just ticked. But the other is if your realty taxes went way up, you're allowed to file an L5 based on this year's taxes over last year's, and you can get a good one-time increase of guideline plus X. X is based on how much your taxes went up. It used to be, and this was great, you could do an L5 if your utilities went up and you're paying for the utilities, not the tenant. But in 2017, when Kathleen Wynne made all those changes, she took away that reason. So now it's only for capital expenditures or above guideline applications. Capital expenditures or municipal taxes. There's one other way that rent can go up, but be careful because this is not a rent increase.
1: Okay.
0: If you provide the tenant with some new facility or service, parking space that they didn't have before, cable that they didn't have before,
1: okay,
0: air conditioning, electricity for a window air conditioner, you can raise the rent by agreement.
1: Mm-hmm.
0: You can raise it anytime. You don't have to wait 90 days. It doesn't affect the calendar rental increase period. Mm-hmm. It doesn't have to be by the guideline.
1: Okay.
0: If I said to you, I'm going to put in air conditioning, central air conditioning, would you pay $25 a month more to get air conditioning? And you say, yes, we can agree. I say, Jenny, I see you bought a car. I now have a parking spot. Would you like the parking spot? It's $80 a month. And Jenny says, no, 60. So we agree on 70. Our rent, your rent, is amended. Jenny, you can park your car there for the remainder of December free, no problem. Fill out this parking addendum, which I have in my forms package. Starting January 1st, your rent will go from 2000 to 2070, and that becomes your new rent. But that's not a rent increase, that's a change to the deal.
1: Okay. So
0: other than the guideline, mm-hmm, and the exemption for new construction and the above guideline application, there's no way. People say to me, what about by agreement? I have this condo, I have a great tenant, they've been there for 5 years, but I'm so far below market, and the tenant knows it, and the tenant wants to stay, and the tenant offered to pay me $50 a month more.
1: Mm-hmm.
0: It's actually illegal.
1: Okay.
0: You can't raise rent by consent.
1: Mm-hmm.
0: You have to raise rent in accordance with the act. You can try, you can do it, but then if the tenant gets into a fight with you a year from now, he can go to the board, claim the rent is illegal, the rent would go back to what it was, and you would owe the tenant $600. $50 a month times the last 12 months.
1: Okay. Can you rent?
0: It's a mess. It's a mess.
1: Yes, go ahead. Can you raise rent, the rent after you plan for a capital expenses? Does it have to happen before?
0: Well, the timing is tricky. And I said before the L5s were tricky. You file when you're ready to file, and you have to do the work in a certain period. So when you file on the application, you must have done the work within the 18-month period prior to what's called the first effective rent increase date for your first tenant. Maybe I have a triplex.
1: Okay.
0: And Their increase dates are February, June, and October, just for fun. So I make my first effective date of the application January 1st. Mm-hmm. I file my application. I wait for a hearing. Hearing on L5 applications are a year away. So I'm too late to give my February tenant the notice of rent increase with the box ticked for above guideline. Okay. So I have to wait until the next January to do that. But for my tenant where it's coming up in, what did I say, June, I can give them, and I'm just looking for the notice of rent increase. Here it is on the Landlord Tenant Board website. Oh, it's only showing me N4s, N5s. There it is. For those people, you would give them the notice of rent increase and you would tick the box. You would calculate, or your paralegal would, mm-hmm. how much that increase is going to be. And instead of ticking this box, you tick this box. Okay. The rent increase has been approved by an order. More than likely, though, the rent increase must still be approved by an order because I haven't had my hearing yet. So in that case, you've raised your rent to $2,730 per month, which is 6.8%. Mm-hmm. Now, you've raised it, the renting, and you've said it's a rent increase. Sorry, your rent will increase to $2,730 a month, which is an increase of $63, which is an increase of 6.8%. You haven't proved it yet. The tenant has a right, and don't forget, you've got to serve this N1 90 days prior. Mm-hmm. So I filed my application in October. My first effective date is January. In March, I would serve my notice of rent increase. Sorry, February, I would serve my notice of rent increase for this June 1st tenant, because it's got to be 90 days prior, 2019. They would get this, and they would have the right to pay the increase based on what you think you're going to get when the hearing comes, or they could say, I'm only going to give you 1.8%. Now, when you finally go to the hearing a year later, if you win, they have to pay you the difference.
1: Okay.
0: If they overpay and they pay you the higher amount and you lose, you have to pay them back the difference between 1.8% and this imaginary 6.8%. Mm-hmm. So what happens if your tenant moves out between, it just pays the 1.8, they say to you, I'm only going to pay 1.8. Mm-hmm. You wait for a year for your hearing. Mm-hmm. They move out. You've lost it. So it's a good thing. I mean, it's great to have above guideline applications. The problem is the whole LTB is dysfunctional. To wait for a year for a hearing, sometimes 18 months on these above guideline applications is ridiculous. So those are the ways you can raise it. And the question specifically, what rent do I charge them? What do I do for notice of rent increase? You calculate what it will be. You serve them properly. You tick one of these two boxes, probably this one, and you file your application. But it's tricky. You've got to get your timing right. In fact, while a lot of people are smart enough and savvy enough to go to the LTB on their own, and I'm never one of those people that say, always use a paralegal. I don't say that. But for an above guideline application for capital expenditures, I think I would say, think about using a paralegal, at least to prepare the application, because it's tricky.
1: Okay, that's great. And one more thing about that, in addition. So you mentioned that it would take a year for that. And then when the tenant left already, so your application is gone with a win.
0: The application is?
1: The application payment that you did.
0: Oh, the $200 application payment?
1: Yeah.
0: Well, that's your cost. That's your cost. You can't get that back.
1: Oh, we cannot get that back.
0: No. I mean, if you've put a lot of money into a house with an old tenant, it's worth doing. If you've had a big tax increase, it's absolutely worth doing. And tax increase is easy. Yeah. You know, you look at 2019 taxes versus 2018. If it's an extraordinary increase, and extraordinary is defined in the regulations, file the application. What can go wrong if your tenant's paying a really low rent?
1: Yeah.
0: And it's a real shame. You know, there's Toronto is where the problem is. I mean, the GTA is bad, but in Toronto, rents are going up 15% a year. Mm-hmm. So what does the poor landlord do who sees all these units around him going up like this, and he's stuck with his tenant who won't leave? And what do they do, Jenny? They mm-hmm. file phony landlord's own use applications.
1: Oh, okay.
0: And they lose mm-hmm. because they're phony. And then the yeah. tenant sues them, mm-hmm. and they can be fined up to $25,000. Wow. It's a mess. It's not fair to landlords. Mm-hmm. I shouldn't be stuck with a long-term tenancy at 1.8% when my friend with a condo just raised the rent 15% because there was a new tenant moving in. There's got to be a better way.
1: Okay. So when you're filing that one, rent...
0: EL5?
1: Yeah, rent increase above the guideline. Do you need to provide all the supporting documents?
0: You sure do. You have to serve the application to the tenant. You have to provide them, the board, with supporting documents. You have to make the information available. That is the checks, the invoices,
1: okay.
0: The tax bill. You have to make those available to your tenants. Mm-hmm. The people who use the above guideline application are usually, I would say 90% of them, the big landlords, the ones you see on the street corners with the large apartment buildings.
1: Okay.
0: They do it all the time. They do mm-hmm. it every year. And it's very political because tenants believe it shouldn't happen. And when you hear stories about Parkdale rent strikes or Stony mm-hmm. Creek rent strikes, it's usually about a building who's raising the whole building's rent with an L5 application.
1: Wow, that's a whole process. And yeah, that's a lot of work as well too.
0: But they hire someone to do it, and it's, you know, they're talking about millions of dollars mm-hmm. over okay. time.
1: I hear you. Okay, you know what, Harry?
0: We're out of time.
1: Yeah, there's a lot of like question here, but I think we would reserve that for the next episode. And we're surely glad to have you back again. Thank you very much for allowing us to interview you. That is amazing information to our fellow investors. So, Harry, where can they reach you?
0: Well, I was just thinking you were going to ask me that, and mm-hmm. and funny you should ask me that. You can find me at hfineparalegal.ca. You can see what I have to offer in terms particularly of my forms package, which is unbelievably good, and my webinars, which are terrific. I actually just updated some of my webinars today with some of the new changes on the service of documents and affidavits. A lot of people are very interested in this marijuana webinar on evictions for marijuana, stuff
1: That's
0: like that.
1: Interesting.
0: So it's hfineparalegal.ca. Follow me on Twitter at @Harry_Fine and Facebook, Harry Fine Paralegal Services.
1: Okay. Thank you, Harry. You can also reach him through our Real Estate Media News Network. Please click the button below, subscribe, share, and like our page to bring you more timely news. So this is Channeling Gigatiga in behalf of Maria Recruit, editor of Real Estate Media News Network. Thank you for watching and listening to the Deep Within the Trenches segment of Real Estate Media News Network. Thank you, Harry. Bye for now.
0: Thank you, Jenny. Bye-bye.
1: Bye-bye. Hi, everyone. This is Jenny Lynn Gagatiga on behalf of Maria Recruit, editor of Real Estate Media News Network. We have an interesting speaker here in another episode 5 of Deep Within the Trenches segment of Real Estate Media News Network aired in Facebook and YouTube channel. If you want to know more information and you know people that would need this information and help them, please spread the news by clicking the button, share, like, subscribe our Facebook and YouTube channel. Back to our speaker. So our speaker, he's a paralegal of 13 years. After sitting as an adjudicator at the Ontario Landlord and Tenant Board, in 2018, he was honored with the Law Society's prestigious William J. Simpson Distinguished Paralegal Award. He is also one of only 7 paralegals to receive this honor. He also teaches a variety of courses, including landlord and tenant, small claims, administrative law, ethics, and professionalism. and evidence law at Hamburg College. He also do online consultations using the Zoom meeting and webinar platform. And we are using Zoom meeting to host the show, just to let you know. I know there's not enough time for this honorable guest speaker. So let's welcome back Harry Fine.
0: Thank you.
1: Hi, Harry. Welcome back to Real Estate Media News Network.
0: Hi, Jenny. I'm happy to be here.
1: It's my pleasure, Harry. And for the benefit of the people who were not able to listen to our discussion before, can you tell me a little background of yourself and what you do?
0: Well, first, I think you said I've been a paralegal for 30 years, and I haven't. I'm not that old. Mm-hmm. I was an adjudicator at the Landlord-Tenant Board, so I was one of the judges making the decisions, and that was from 2001 to 2005, and I've been a paralegal since 2005. So about 13 years as a paralegal and 4 years at the Landlord-Tenant Board. Mm-hmm. I do a lot of teaching, but I still do landlord-tenant litigation work at the Landlord-Tenant Board, do a lot of consultations. I also do a lot of teaching with online products. I have different webinars to teach people how to become experts, my forms package, which is so popular, things like that.
1: Okay.
0: But I have, I'm often referred to as sort of the number one go-to guy on residential tenancy law in Ontario, because it hasn't been 30 years, but it's been a long time.
1: Mm-hmm. Okay, now there's a recent announcement, changes made by Doug Ford Conservative, and it's about recently they issued the announcement for the rent control. Can you tell me about it? I believe this is the rent control exception, which is the Bill 57.
0: It is Bill 57. It is not yet passed into law. It's still a bill.
1: Okay.
0: When it is passed into law, it will be retroactive in any event. So it's a government bill, so it will get passed. Although sometimes there are changes mm-hmm. between the introduction of the bill and the passing of the bill. Let me give you some history.
1: Okay.
0: Since 1991, both the NDP in 91 and then later on the Conservatives, when they got into power in 95, mm-hmm. their legislation allowed an exemption on the rent guideline for buildings built after November of 91. Mm-hmm. It was done that way because Ontario desperately needed new purpose-built rentals. Let's call those apartment buildings because that's what they are. And they wanted to encourage people to build, but they didn't build if they had rent control because landlords couldn't make money.
1: Mm-hmm.
0: So the Conservatives were elected in 1995. They introduced the Tenant Protection Act, and they kept that exemption in. It was in Section 6. And here we are in 2017. I know it's 18 now, but this exemption had been around for 26 years. So all of a sudden, where initially you had had it on new buildings from 91, so there was just a sliver, a handful of buildings exempt. But by the time 2017, particularly in Toronto, where all these condos are built, or the GTA, you had a sizable percentage of rentals, condos, mm-hmm. purpose-built buildings, basements, that were not subject to the rent guideline. You still had to serve a notice of rent increase. You still had to give them 90 days notice. You still had to use a form, but it was a different form. It's called an N2 form, not an N1.
1: Mm-hmm.
0: So you'd give it to your tenant, and if you didn't like your tenant or wanted to get a new tenant or just, you know, you didn't like their boyfriend, didn't matter why, you could get rid of them just by just doubling the rent, tripling the rent. There was no maximum. So last year in 2017, Kathleen Wynne was trying to get reelected in the election. She was desperate. She did a lot of populist things, including things for tenants that were very bad for landlord. And one of those things is, she got rid of the post-1991 Section 6 guideline exemption. What a terrible thing, particularly for condo investors. I'm not a fan of investing in condos. I think it could be a mistake because condo fees go up 5% a year.
1: Yes.
0: The rent guideline last year was 1.8. 2019 is going to be 1.8. So after 5 years, if your same tenant lives there, well, you're behind... You're behind 15%,
1: mm-hmm.
0: and that's a lot of money, maybe more. So you have no way, since Kathleen Wynne took away this exemption, mm-hmm. to just bump up the rent to market, to cover your special assessments, to cover your condo fees, to cover your legal fees. She took that away, and all of a sudden, people that were in all rentals, but in particular condos where you couldn't control costs, were in big trouble.
1: Okay.
0: The Conservatives were elected, and there was a lot of lobbying by the big developers to bring back the exemption. And mm-hmm. this is what you asked me, and that was your question.
1: Yes.
0: And they brought it back, but they didn't bring back the same thing. They didn't go back to 91. In fact, they didn't even go back at all. And I would have liked to see them perhaps go back 5 years and say anything first built by 2013, it would be guideline exempt. I'd even suggested some sort of rolling exemption where when a building is first built, it's exempt. And then after 1 year, it's guideline plus 10. And after 2 years, guideline plus 8, guideline plus 6. And eventually after 5 years or 6 years, it's at the guideline. Okay. But the Conservatives didn't do that. They didn't go back at all. What they did is said, okay, we're going to bring back this exemption, but only for new buildings. And by new, they meant very new. It only applies to buildings that were not first occupied in any part for residential purposes prior to November 16, 2018, which means if I have a pre-construction condo that I bought, and just this week, after December 16th, the first person moved in as a rental, and God knows how they're going to prove that. Okay. How they're going to prove, when did the first person move in? Was mm-hmm. the first person moved in on the 15th or the 16th, of November? But if you have a building that it wasn't used for residential purposes prior to that date, then they're exempt. So really, this isn't a change that will affect anybody today, unless okay. they're just getting a okay. pre-construction condo coming on the market now. It'll affect people going forward. But okay. they did something else that the previous change didn't do. They are trying to get people to rent their houses out. It's hard because the law is hard. If you get a bad tenant, you've got a bad tenant living in your house. Okay. But they're trying to encourage people. So they extended this rent exemption to houses, mm-hmm. let's say basements, with a new basement apartment, a new secondary suite, a new legal unit in the basement. Mm-hmm. But again, only after November 16th, 2018, and only if this unit was never used as a rental. Again, how are you going to prove that? Mm-hmm. So if you followed me at Twitter, and I would hope some of your viewers do, it's Twitter is at Harry_Fine.
1: Okay.
0: You'll see, I think when I read through the legislation or the bill, and I posted that day, like no big deal. It really didn't do much for us. In fact, the Ford government, as yet, really hasn't done anything except maybe for the big developers with that Section 6 exemption. That's not, I guess it's still Section 6, it is.
1: Mm-hmm. Mm-hmm.
0: So that's the background and that's where we are.
1: And what's the impact of these changes to...
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3: From CBC News, The World This Hour, I'm Neil Herland. We begin with breaking news from Saskatchewan. The search for an active shooter tonight is over. The Mounties have just ended a public alert after a suspect was arrested. Earlier tonight, the Mounties said one person was dead and another seriously injured after a shooting near the health clinic in Pelican Narrows. That's about 5 hours north of Saskatoon. The suspect was described as a male wearing all black clothing and a face covering. Prime Minister Mark Carney has unveiled the federal government's new plan to fight anti-Semitism. It comes amid a surge of incidents and attacks targeting Canada's Jewish community. As Olivia Stefanovich reports, the new federal strategy is supposed to combat hate and protect Jews.
4: The crisis of anti-Semitism in Canada today is specific. It's severe.
5: At the oldest synagogue in Toronto, Prime Minister Mark Carney announced a new ministerial advisory council on rights, equality, and inclusion.
4: The council has a clear mission to combat racism and hate in all their forms.
5: Canadian Identity and Culture Minister Mark Miller will chair the new council. Carney says it will look into the scale and drivers of anti-Semitism, improve research, and guide the federal government's work.
4: So that we can reinforce investments in education, in prevention, training, and community safety.
5: Data from Statistics Canada shows the Jewish community makes up about 1% of the country's population, and yet it's the most targeted for religion motivated hate crimes in all of Canada. Olivia Stefanovic, CBC News, Ottawa.
6: The state of Florida is suing OpenAI, the company behind ChatGPT. The complaint alleges the software can encourage self-harm and provide information to school shooters. James Uthmeyer is the attorney general of Florida. He says the tech giant knowingly marketed the product while concealing those risks.
7: People are getting hurt, parents are getting deceived, and they need to pay for it. So today we're going to send a message to OpenAI. Get ready for a fight, and there's not one more important than this right now.
6: The suit also alleges ChatGPT scrapes data from minors without parental oversight, and it accuses OpenAI and its boss, Sam Altman, of disregarding warnings from experts both inside and outside the company. The lawsuit seeks billions of dollars in damages, as well as changes to how the company interacts with young users. OpenAI has not responded yet. Canadian universities are slipping in the global rating of post-secondary schools. That's according to this year's report from the Center for World University Rankings. The University of Toronto is the only Canadian school that held on to its spot on the list. Sheehan Desjardins has reaction.
8: Ranking is important, but it's not everything.
9: As many of Canada's top schools slip in the global rankings, according to a new report, Mehdi Basiri is not overly surprised. He is with Apply Board, a group that helps pair international students with post-secondary institutions.
8: A lot of faculty or research-based universities need talent, and that talent tend to come outside of Canada, which we don't attract. We haven't attracted them in the past 3 years.
9: Basiri says federal cuts to the number of international students entering the country is one of the major reasons for the lower ranking. The Center for World University Rankings grades on education, employability, faculty, and research.
8: I think like Canada needs to focus on Canada brand, which has taken a huge hit.
9: Still, Basiri says he thinks it's not that Canada's education is getting worse, it's just standing still while others are improving. Sheehan Desjardins, CBC News, Toronto.
6: The Canadian men's soccer team is playing a friendly game tonight against Uzbekistan. The match is underway at Commonwealth Stadium in Edmonton, and it's one of two Canadian pre-games ahead of the FIFA World Cup. Right now, Canada's leading 1-0 in the final moments. And that is your World This Hour. For CBC News, I'm Neil Herland.
10: Two hours of the greatest music.

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1: From CBC News, The World This Hour, I'm Neil Herland. A dangerous person alert has now been lifted for Pelican Arrow, Saskatchewan, and a suspect is under arrest. On Monday, a shooting left one person dead and injured another. Saskatchewan RCMP were looking for a gunman who they say was wearing all black and a face covering. At a synagogue in Toronto tonight, Prime Minister Mark Carney laid out what the federal government hopes to do to combat anti-Semitism and hate in Canada. Anti-Semitic incidents are on a record rise in this country, Rafi Bujikanian reports.
2: Prime Minister Mark Carney putting to words a stark reality, saying hate against Jews has reached a surge never seen since the end of the Second World War.
3: Anti-Semites in Canada fired bullets at Jewish schools. They have thrown firebombs at synagogues.
2: Statistics Canada reports hate crimes against Jews in this country nearly tripled from 331 in 2020 to 920 2 years ago. Conservative leader Pierre Poilievre blamed the Liberals for the problem.
4: Liberals have stoked this anti-Semitism by saying one thing in a synagogue and then saying exactly the opposite in a mosque.
2: New legislation to address hate-motivated crime and propaganda is before the Senate now. Carney also announced the mandate and membership of a new advisory council identifying drivers of anti-Semitism and evaluating the government's work on the issue so far. Rafi Bujikanian, CBC News, Ottawa.
1: There are conflicting messages over any potential deal between Iran and the United States. U.S. President Donald Trump says talks continue, while Iran says it suspended all negotiation. Sasha Petrasek reports.
5: A ceasefire, Iran says, is threatened by continued fighting in Lebanon. Tehran insists the conflict between Israel and Hezbollah militants is covered by the pause in war. Israel has ignored that, saying it has the right to respond to ongoing cross-border attacks by Hezbollah. Prime Minister Benjamin Netanyahu issued an order to renew airstrikes on Beirut's southern suburbs. As for the U.S., President Donald Trump put out a series of statements, a social media post saying Israel had agreed not to send more troops to Beirut, even though this was never Israel's announced plan. Trump also said he'd been in touch with Hezbollah through intermediaries and that it had agreed all shooting would stop if Beirut was spared. Hezbollah later said it rejected the partial truce. Sasha Petrasek, CBC News, Toronto.
1: CBC has obtained a draft version of Canada's National Strategy for Artificial Intelligence. Kate McKenna has details.
6: It is wide-ranging, focused on adoption, building trust, and having sovereign control. By 2031, the strategy promises to create up to 90,000 jobs, pass legislation to protect Canadians and children against the risks of AI, and massively boost the number of businesses that use it. The section on boosting AI safety says the government will table a new bill on this sometime soon. Ottawa has previously said it is very seriously considering age restrictions for social media and AI chatbots. Matthew Hatfield is the executive director of Open Media. He says the devil will be in the details.
7: We're already in a world where the majority of new internet content is being produced by AI, and that will change what the internet is a lot. We would like to see the government thinking a lot harder.
6: The strategy seeks to grow Canada's GDP, build on international alliances, and assert Canada's own data independence. All ambitious goals on a tight timeline. And there's still no set date for this strategy to be formally released. Kate McKenna, CBC News, Ottawa.
8: The final whistle goes. It's victory for Canada in the rain in Edmonton.
1: The Canadian men's soccer team has beaten Uzbekistan tonight in a friendly game at Commonwealth Stadium. Final score 2-0. This is one of two Canadian pre-games ahead of the FIFA World Cup. And that is your World This Hour. For CBC News, I'm Neil Herland.
9: Are you not entertained?

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1: From CBC News, The World This Hour, I'm Neil Herland. We begin in Saskatchewan, where the search for an active shooter tonight is over. The Mounties have ended a public alert after a suspect was arrested. Earlier tonight, the Mounties said one person was dead and another seriously injured after a shooting near the health clinic in Pelican Narrows. That's about 5 hours north of Saskatoon. The suspect was described as a male wearing all black clothing and a face covering. Prime Minister Mark Carney has unveiled the federal government's new plan to fight anti-Semitism. It comes amid a surge of incidents and attacks targeting Canada's Jewish community. As Olivia Stefanovich reports, the new federal strategy is supposed to combat hate and protect Jews.
2: The crisis of anti-Semitism in Canada today is specific. It's severe.
3: At the oldest synagogue in Toronto, Prime Minister Mark Carney announced a new ministerial advisory council on rights, equality, and inclusion.
2: The council has a clear mission to combat racism and hate in all their forms.
3: Canadian Identity and Culture Minister Mark Miller will chair the new council. Carney says it will look into the scale and drivers of anti-Semitism, improve research, and guide the federal government's work.
2: So that we can reinforce investments in education, in prevention, training, and community safety.
3: Data from Statistics Canada shows the Jewish community makes up about 1% of the country's population, and yet it's the most targeted for religion motivated hate crimes in all of Canada. Olivia Stefanovich, CBC News, Ottawa.
1: The state of Florida is suing OpenAI, the company behind ChatGPT. The complaint alleges the software can encourage self-harm and provide information to school shooters. James Uthmer is the Attorney General of Florida. He says the tech giant knowingly marketed the product while concealing those risks.
4: People are getting hurt, parents are getting deceived, and they need to pay for it. So today we're going to send a message to OpenAI. Get ready for a fight, and there's not one more important than this right now.
1: The suit also alleges ChatGPT scrapes data from minors without parental oversight, and it accuses OpenAI and its boss, Sam Altman, of disregarding warnings from experts both inside and outside the company. The lawsuit seeks billions of dollars in damages, as well as changes to how the company interacts with young users. OpenAI has not responded yet. Canadian universities are slipping in the global ratings of post-secondary schools. That's according to this year's report from the Center for World University Rankings. The University of Toronto is the only Canadian school that held on to its spot on the list. Sheehan Desjardins has reaction.
5: Ranking is important, but it's not everything.
6: As many of Canada's top schools slip in the global rankings, according to a new report, Mehdi Basiri is not overly surprised. He is with Apply Board, a group that helps pair international students with post-secondary institutions.
5: A lot of faculty or research-based universities need talent, and that talent tend to come outside of Canada, which we don't attract. We haven't attracted them in the past 3 years.
6: Basiri says federal cuts to the number of international students entering the country is one of the major reasons for the lower ranking. The Center for World University Rankings grades on education, employability, faculty, and research.
5: I think that Canada needs to focus on Canada brand, which has taken a huge hit.
6: Still, Basiri says he thinks it's not that Canada's education is getting worse, it's just standing still while others are improving. Sheehan Desjardins, CBC News, Toronto.
1: We're following a deadly night across Ukraine. The BBC is reporting at least 9 people have been killed and dozens more have been injured after Russia launched a major attack overnight on cities across Ukraine. And that is your World This Hour. I'm Neil Herland.
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1: From CBC News, The World This Hour, I'm Neil Herland. A dangerous person alert has been lifted for Pelican Narrow, Saskatchewan, a Cree Nation community about 5 hours north of Saskatoon. On Monday, a shooting left one person dead and injured another. Saskatchewan RCMP were looking for a gunman who they say was wearing all black and a face covering. The suspect has now been arrested. And we're following another shooting spree in Iowa.
2: Today, I simply do not have the words. This act of evil and what it has done to our community.
1: That's Anthony Keyes, the police chief in Muscatine, Iowa. A gunman killed six people and himself during a series of shootings in several locations near the border with Illinois. Investigators suspect the shooting stemmed from a domestic dispute. A local television station says two of the shooting victims are children. At a synagogue in Toronto tonight, Prime Minister Mark Carney laid out what the federal government hopes to do to combat anti-Semitism and hate in Canada. Anti-Semitic incidents are on a record rise in this country, Rafi Bujikanian reports.
3: Prime Minister Mark Carney putting to words a stark reality, saying hate against Jews has reached a surge never seen since the end of the Second World War.
4: Anti-Semites in Canada fired bullets at Jewish schools. They have thrown firebombs at synagogues.
3: Statistics Canada reports hate crimes against Jews in this country nearly tripled from 331 in 2020 to 920 2 years ago. Conservative leader Pierre Poilievre blamed the Liberals for the problem.
5: Liberals have stoked this anti-Semitism by saying one thing in a synagogue and then saying exactly the opposite in a mosque.
3: New legislation to address hate-motivated crime and propaganda is before the Senate now. Carney also announced the mandate and membership of a new advisory council identifying drivers of anti-Semitism and evaluating the government's work on the issue so far. Rafi Bujikanian, CBC News, Ottawa.
1: Parents and policymakers across the country are looking to Quebec as the province considers a bill to ban energy drinks for people under 16. The move comes after a Quebec teen died 2 years ago after he consumed a single can of Red Bull while on his prescribed medication for ADHD. Allison McCormick has more.
6: I just have one first period, so I don't sleep through it.
7: Alexi Tower gets a boost of caffeine from her energy drink each morning to keep her alert throughout the school day. But a movement in Quebec is aimed at curbing access to young people following the death of a 15-year-old. 2 years ago, Zachary Miron died after consuming a single energy drink with his prescribed ADHD medication. Last month, the Quebec Order of Pharmacists recommended stores remove energy drinks. President Jean-François Desgagnés says the evidence is clear.
8: ADHD drugs are stimulant. They can increase the heartbeat and the heart and the blood pressure. It's the same thing with the caffeine. And when those two things combine, it can be very harmful.
7: The Canadian Beverage Association says energy drinks shouldn't be singled out when there are multiple caffeine sources available and more evidence-based discussion is needed. Allison McCormick, CBC News, Fredericton.
1: The ex-wife of Bill Gates is investing her wealth in the National Hockey League. Melinda French Gates will join the Seattle Kraken as a minority investor. The deal still has to be approved by the NHL. Gates is worth $30 billion U.S. She hasn't revealed how much money she's investing in the Seattle hockey team. This is her first ownership stake in a professional sports franchise. Now to Edmonton.
9: The final whistle goes. It's victory for Canada in the rain in Edmonton.
1: The Canadian men's soccer team beat Uzbekistan tonight in a friendly game at Commonwealth Stadium. Final score 2-0. This is one of two Canadian pre-games ahead of the FIFA World Cup. And that is your World This Hour. For CBC News, I'm Neil Herland.
10: Hi, everybody. Maria Recruit here from All Things Real Estate, and we're going to be talking about foreclosures. I know that's a topic that all well balanced and experienced real estate investors want to know more about the foreclosures. Is that something we should be looking at? How difficult is it to find? Because I found that when I call up about foreclosures, even the real estate agent doesn't want to be bothered. They don't even answer my phone calls, believe it or not, when I ask them about foreclosures, and they have it written right on the sign, foreclosure. They never even call me up, even though I've left 3 messages. So I have an expert, Navtaj Chandoki, who is the expert of foreclosures, among many, many other things. Navtaj, thank you for being with us. I'm so happy to have you on my show.
11: I'm glad you invited me over, Maria. You're doing such a beautiful job.
10: And thank you.
11: I like to say I'm very proud of you. You're doing something which is very noble, education.
10: Yes.
11: And
10: yes.
11: That's incredible. No strings attached whatsoever. And you're doing it from the bottom of the heart. I'm really proud of you, my friend.
10: Thank you very much. It's nice that someone recognizes it. You know what? Why I'm doing this, Navtaj? Because I feel it's my way of giving back, right? Everyone has something close to their heart that they want to help. So I help the new immigrants that want to learn how to get a good job, and they would come to my office and work with me, or even online. So they would do their placement at the colleges or universities. They would do the work placement with myself. I've been doing that since 1987. And with real estate, I've always been a teacher, just like yourself. You're a teacher too, so I bow to you too. This is the way I give back to people. I won't give money, but I will give you what I've learned from me. It's the honest truth, because I've been doing real estate since 2000, I should say. But my first house I purchased in 1988 in the town of Niagara Lake. And my second was 2000, again in Niagara Lake. And then after that, I kind of opened it up to all over the Niagara region. And Navtaj, I have had the pleasure of meeting you in Toronto, meeting your lovely wife and your daughter, and attending your seminars and your workshops that you had. And I was very, very impressed, but I just couldn't make it all the time because you're in Toronto, I'm in Niagara Lake. It's just too far sometimes, especially in the wintertime. But I've always, always wanted to know about foreclosures. I think everyone else wants to know too. So you're the expert. Can you go into a little bit of how you see COVID-19? Is that going to push more people towards foreclosures? Just let us know what you're thinking, Navtaj.
11: In all the respect, foreclosure in Canada is misnomer. We have 10 different provinces, and each province, the laws are different. In the province of Ontario, we have power of sale and foreclosure. In the Western Canada, it's foreclosures. Just to give you a little bit of an idea what we are going through, a very painful time all across Canada. 5 million Canadians are unemployed as we speak.
10: Yes.
11: And over a million people have deferred their mortgage payment with all 5 banks. And these payments are accumulating more debt for them. Mm-hmm. And out of 5 homeowners, 1 homeowner may gonna end up losing the home, either to a bank or to a private lender. And that's the painful truth. Mm-hmm. One of the worst scenario is Alberta. Alberta has a curse, we call it a real estate curse. Since 2014, the prices have been going down and down and down. And one of the worst area in Alberta is Fort McMurray.
10: Yes.
11: Fort McMurray has been going through, I don't know, what should I say, a really, really bad situation, from the fires to the floods to the highest unemployment, so on. And the number of foreclosures in Alberta are much, much higher. And then it comes to Saskatchewan.
10: Mm-hmm.
11: For anybody who wants to know about where are these foreclosures are, you need to go to the source. In my opinion, the best source is Canadian Banker Association, cba.ca. One should look into it and go under the terminology called delinquent mortgages. We need to know how many Canadians are defaulting the mortgage payment, where are they located, and then we can focus on the area accordingly. My intention, the reason I teach foreclosures in all different 10 provinces, but I focus on more or less 3 provinces. One is BC, Alberta, and Ontario. And when we teach training on foreclosure, I don't teach them. I teach them the law. I take them directly to the court office. I want them to see the real life. I want to see the homeowner. I want to see the bank. I want to see the church. What are the remedies? What the law says? Unfortunately, I think 2-3 days ago, a lovely lady, a realtor, a single mom, lost her property to a bank in Ottawa. And one of the worst things was, and most of Canadians do not realize it, the penalty, it was $30,000.
10: Well, I heard about that, actually.
11: The funny part is here, I've been teaching around across Canada since 1993 in 27 different cities. And everywhere I go, including realtors, mortgage brokers, and bankers, I ask them one question, and the question is straightforward. Do you know what it'll cost you to break your mortgage in case you got a 5-year fixed mortgage? What will be the penalty? And 99.9% answer is 3 months, and they're wrong.
10: Mm-hmm. Okay.
11: What it is supposed to be is called IERD, interest rate differential. And that amount can be $30,000 to $70,000 on a $500,000 mortgage. Yikes.
10: And yeah, yikes.
11: 85% of Canadians who have taken a 5-year fixed mortgage are going to pay it off earlier. Mm-hmm. It means they're going to pay a huge amount of chunk of money. And that's unfortunate part of it. People don't realize that I missed one payment. I have a lot of equity. Mm-hmm. And by the time it happened, power sale or foreclosure, all the equity is eaten up.
10: Yes.
11: By the banks, legal fees, mm-hmm. and the process it takes. So it's very unfortunate that we as Canadians in general go through so much pain. And my purpose of educating is to educate Canadian homeowners. Listen, you have worked so hard, mm-hmm. and I don't want you to lose all the money, and there's a better option. I always compare them in an example as a shark. I said, would you like to be eaten by a big shark or small shark? Sharks are easier.
10: I remember those words of wisdom from you. I remember that.
11: So what happens? You're dealing with let's say you're dealing with a bank. There's no mercy. When you're dealing with an investor, we'll come in. We understand it. We'll become like a family member, and try to solve the situation. But investors don't work for free. Yes. And they're trying to have a small profit margin, and they're happy with it, and we're able to resolve the situation. So what I have done over a period of from last 39 years or so in the business, I've written many, many articles and bring awareness that there are 10 or 20 different ways to avoid foreclosure in Canada, how to avoid eviction. Mm-hmm. And there's one thing I really love educating Canadians, which gives me, I would say, victory dance. When it happens, I laugh my head off, we enjoy it, we celebrate it. It's called redemption. Right to redeem your property once you have lost to the bank. How can you redeem it?
10: Yes.
11: That's a very powerful tool. And all across Canada, you'll find the biggest number of foreclosures are right now Alberta, Saskatchewan, Manitoba, and also Ontario and Quebec are not that behind. Because mm-hmm. Ontario, an average person will earn a dollar, and they spend $2.46. That's a huge debt. Compared to the rest of the Canadians, they will earn a dollar, and they will spend $1.71. So I feel that in September, when mm-hmm. this handout is over, a lot of Canadian families are going to caught up. This handout is going to stop. Mortgage deferred payment is going to be stopped. And I believe there will be a huge rush, and a lot of people will be facing foreclosure, power of sale. And I feel that this has happened in 1983. 1983, let me share something very interesting with you. Oil prices were $40 a barrel in Alberta. And overnight, they dropped it to $10 a barrel. We lost 128,000 jobs.
10: Oh my God.
11: Calgary became the ghost town, and you can buy the whole street. I mean, literally, everyone's leaving Alberta. It's happening right now again. And it was so painful to see all those families all those hardworking Canadians who used to work in the oil patch, sacrificing their life. It's very tough to work in the oil patch.
10: Yes.
11: And they're working so hard, and they lost everything. Here is something what I'm experiencing as we speak today. I know a few families in 2014, they bought a house for $500,000 in Calgary. They put $200,000 of hard-earned money as equity. Mm-hmm. Now, those properties are not even selling for $250,000.
10: Oh, my. Oh, my goodness.
11: And then on top of that, when they're facing a foreclosure and they've been getting evicted, that breaks my heart. I understand it's the economy of the province, but I feel, you know what, losing $200,000 first, all the equity, and then we can go in a lot of scenarios where we can go as investors, help them out, and please don't lose this property to the bank because you're going to lose everything, and we can help you out. The purpose of education to investors or to consumers is to protect, if possible, the equity, make sure they don't lose the credit. Mm-hmm. And one thing which I'm absolutely against it, I'll do anything to prevent. I don't want to see any Canadian family become homeless.
10: That, I'm just going to interrupt. That's fantastic. So that's your mission, which is wonderful, Navtaj. You know, I'm born and raised in Winnipeg. I'm a Winnipegger. And I remember growing up, you would hear boom or bust in Alberta all the time since I was a little girl, right? I mean, we heard it. It was just, didn't happen in Manitoba, but it was rotating in Calgary since, you know, that's over 60 years ago, right? It hasn't changed. I mean, there's something wrong with, we cannot stabilize this, the economics of what's going on in Canada. And so that's why I've never invested out there, because I'm not going to take a chance. But I remember I had an investor friend, actually my mentor, who said he wanted to go out and invest in Edmonton. And that was when it was on the boom, right? And I said to him, look, I said, I would suggest you don't. I said, I'm going to tell you right now from my own experience as a little girl, where I used to see, well, he went out there, he made a couple years okay, and after that, he couldn't sell for 12 years, Navtaj. It's serious, you know? He couldn't sell, and these were apartment buildings we're talking about that he was converting into condos. So it's not a joke for anyone who's an investor, and anyone can make that mistake. So what would you suggest to someone who's going into foreclosure besides, like, I know they're going to be calling you, anyone else who's involved, but can you tell us about your system, how you can help people? So if anyone's listening to this show and is going into foreclosure, maybe you could give them some insight into what they should be doing in the meantime.
11: Okay, first and foremost, I'm going to ask a question to majority of my Canadian listeners here. Majority of Canadians do not know that how many days you have to be default when the bank or the lender all across Canada issue a letter or demand letter. And most of the people have a wrong idea because nobody have taken time to understand, and they do not know one of the biggest debt in their life. They have zero knowledge about it. I am at the bank. Okay, so how much? I don't know. Whatever the bank says. And then one of the worst thing happen is as follows: you have to be minimum 15 days behind. Mm-hmm. On the 16th day, it's all across Canada where a power sale or foreclosure can begin legally. Mm-hmm. That's number one. What you gotta notice? That's the best thing to do is say, talk to the lender. Talk to the investors, talk to mortgage broker. Don't deny the letter and call somebody like myself or somebody else. And listen, I am in an institution. What can I do? Then I can give them 10 different remedies. So listen, first you can talk to the bank and see what they can do for you. Is it temporary? Is it for good? And if the bank gonna sell it, there will be a lot of charges. An average Canadian who have a mortgage with a major bank may have about 25 to 30 hidden charges.
10: Oh, goodness.
11: And that people are just simply paying for it. I'm not against the banks. It's just the fact that people are not aware of it. If you're aware of it, it's totally different ballgame.
10: Yeah.
11: And when they see the first letter, they start saying, okay, what to do, what to do? And some people say, I don't know, I'm not going to open the letter. Please don't do that. Doesn't mean anything. And then they give you a redemption period, time to redeem. So you come up with a plan, they give you about 45 days in the province of Ontario. Talk to somebody. Like, for example, we just going through a situation. If it's a property got sold in the Mississauga, mm-hmm. this person doesn't even have a mortgage. It sold under power of sale. Guess what he didn't do? He did not pay the property maintenance fee, the condo corporation fee.
10: Oh, okay.
11: For 5 or 6 months. So more or less, the property is worth about $500,000. And this family may be over $10,000 behind.
10: Okay.
11: Because of $10,000, the property is sold under power of sale. And that happened.
10: Now, Tosh, I think I read about it in the newspaper about the lady who ended up paying $30,000. And then I think I read the same thing that someone didn't pay condo fees and they sold it from under them.
11: Yes.
10: You know, like, I'm going to ask you a question, because when I sign mortgage papers, I read everything, right? And I go through it with my mortgage broker. I mean, I have to understand everything. And I do see all the charges that can come out, right, that can happen. Are you talking about there's more than just what you sign and you look at and you read? There's other hidden things that we should be asking? Or is it everything's on the paper that we should be going slowly through with our mortgage broker or lawyer? Can you help me out with that?
11: Yeah, absolutely. Number one thing I ask people, please make sure you have skip a payment plan. You are allowed to skip one or two payments.
10: Okay.
11: Life happens.
10: Yes.
11: And it happens. We live in a scenario where we are not sure when we're going to have a job or something can happen, especially in certain areas where our economy is simply based upon one industry. For example, mm-hmm. Alberta is all gas and oil. Mm-hmm. Even Alberta is the best, but of course it is bad. Again, oil is the main industry there.
10: Yeah.
11: And skipping a payment, that's one thing. Number two, you need to know right away, hey, what will be my penalty if I have to sell my house earlier?
10: Mm-hmm.
11: Do not sign 5-year fixed mortgage.
10: No. Yeah.
11: Not knowing what will it take to give me for me to get out of this transaction. And number three, one thing which I really, really throws me off is when the lawyer comes from a lawyer, people are afraid of the word lawyer or
10: yes.
11: law. It's a civil matter. It's mm-hmm. not a civil matter.
10: Mm-hmm.
11: And people are so scared of going to the court and the lawyer. Lawyers are actually not bad people. They're mm-hmm. pretty helpful. They have a job to do, and they want to recover the money for the lender or the bank.
10: Mm-hmm.
11: Actually, would like to work with you. So is the private, any lenders. And if you go to a good mortgage broker, experienced mortgage broker, or talk to an investor like yourself or somebody else, mm-hmm. and we might be able to help them out. We have different things, whether we offer joint venture, we become a short-term lender, or mm-hmm. we buy the equity, whatever we can, we'll come up with an idea to save a situation.
10: Mm-hmm. Mm-hmm.
11: I do not want to see any family going through foreclosure because it's very painful. It ruined their credit for 7 years.
10: Yeah.
11: And I hate it when they evict them from the home. If we ever have eviction in Canada,
10: mm-hmm.
11: we wonder, is this one of the richest country? Why are we doing that?
10: Yes, yes.
11: One thing I was reminded by a banker, and he said something along the line. He said, everything is for a dollar.
10: Yes.
11: You got the money, you got the house.
10: Yeah.
11: The moment you make stopping one payment and see what happened to you.
10: Oh, yeah. Oh, yeah. For sure. For sure.
11: And that brings me to another point, which will be a little bit off the topic. I'd like to discuss it as we speak.
10: Mm-hmm.
11: I recently saw a family losing their home, unable to make a credit card payment. The house is fully paid. The house is fully paid. And the biggest mistake they have made is they missed a couple of credit card payments.
10: Mm-hmm.
11: And the credit card company

0: credit card company. And the funny part of this one, this person did not know that he has all the equity and he can get a mortgage. He can pay off the credit card. He's paying 20%. And funny enough, though, by the time this whole thing happened and we came to know later on when we gave him option, but it was a bit way too late.
1: Yeah.
0: The majority, I have a request for all the listeners, in especially to your beautiful TV show, that our purpose of coming here is to educate you. If you miss a payment, please don't deny it.
1: Mm-hmm.
0: Reach out, yes. Talk to somebody, and there is a solution available for you. And number two is, again, back to the foreclosure.
1: Mm-hmm.
0: When the whole thing starts, it starts with one letter. And a letter comes from the bank. Hey, you missed a payment. Please look mm-hmm. after it. Come and talk to us. Whether it's a private lenders, I don't care if it's A, B, C, D lender or totally hard money lender, majority of the lenders do not want to do foreclosure.
1: No, they don't. That's not their business, right?
0: Exactly. They just want to recover the money. And they yeah. don't say, listen, if you got a problem, come down, talk to us, and we have a solution for you.
1: Yeah, for sure.
0: And the problem with this one, again, go back to the homeowners. People say, oh, I'm afraid. What am I going to do? I don't have a job. My credit is bad. My credit cards are full, and I may not have enough equity. I don't qualify for anything else. And they start talking to mortgage brokers or bankers,
1: mm-hmm.
0: and some of them are not aware of it, that there are other options available.
1: Mm-hmm.
0: For the last 30, 40 years of my life, I would say that not even a week or two go by where we don't help at least 3, 4, 5, or 10 families simply by talking to them on the phone. And listen, why don't you do this? This is the best option you have.
1: Yeah.
0: And you become a kind of a angel investor.
1: Yes.
0: Something, I say, what do you want? I said, do me a favor. Next time you see somebody homeless, buy them a lunch.
1: Yes. Yeah.
0: And that would be acceptable by me. Because, you know, and they said, why are you doing that? I said, listen, you know what? We need to help each other.
1: Absolutely. That's why I run. This is why I do these shows now, Taj. I'm not making a dime from doing this, but I want everyone to learn about financial literacy, right?
0: No, you are earning a lot more. You're earning a lot of good karma, my friend.
1: Thank you. Well, but you know what? We don't learn in school financial literacy. I think you'd agree with that.
0: And 100%.
1: Do you not agree 100%? This is the problem.
0: 100%. I agree with you. In schooling, they don't teach you what real life skills are all about.
1: Exactly.
0: For example, I have a couple of students who came to see me after doing MBA or so on, and asked them a question. Whatever, they have this book knowledge, but they don't have street knowledge.
1: Exactly.
0: And occasionally, I ask my student to come with me in a court office or see an eviction,
1: mm-hmm.
0: or see how we help families out. And they say, listen, you know what? I'd rather spend more money with you than what I did last 25 years. I said, why? What I learned in the last 25 years is understanding the basic knowledge, but the education you provide, it makes me money. It helps other people.
1: Mm-hmm.
0: Mm-hmm. And the key to this one, that's why we call our training is apprenticeship. So now, for example, we did apprenticeship not too long ago. No, this is many years ago, sorry, in mm-hmm. BC.
1: Okay.
0: And about 30 students in that court office. The judge was listening to us, and we're listening to everybody. We're going back and forth. Any homeowner who is in the court, we go outside, talk to the lawyer, talk to the homeowner, say, listen, we got a solution for you. And the judge noticed that, and then he spoke to us for an hour and a half. That was only one time in my whole life where the judge spoke to all my students in BC Supreme Court.
1: Wow.
0: That happened, I think, in 2008 or 9, if I'm not correct, though.
1: Okay.
0: On the other hand, when we teach training in Alberta, I take directly of a student in the court office or even in Ontario. And when we're taking the student directly in the court office, and then they understand the law and they understand the implementation, they understand what the homeowner rights are.
1: Mm-hmm.
0: And then we help homeowners then and there. And a lot of people get $1 million. And say, what happened? You didn't make any money. You say, no, I have saved a homeowner. They don't have to become homeless.
1: Mm-hmm. Yes.
0: They get rid of the house. We came up with a solution. We talked to the lender, and lender's mm-hmm. okay with it. And this is something, you know, pure joy and happiness, and like a blissful state.
1: Mm-hmm.
0: And that's what I think.

0: shall do, a typical investor is not about gouging money or making money. You know, we make money 1,001 ways.
1: Sure.
0: But helping a fellow Canadian in need, I think this is the high calling, in my opinion.
1: I agree 100%, right? I mean, we all make money with real estate. There's many ways we make money with real estate. But I mean, actually what happened during this COVID-19 since March, there are people like, as you know, I have homes that I rent out here in the Niagara region. And some people called me up and they said, look, I have a senior who needs a place to stay. And they left the senior residence and now they don't know where to go. And they said to me, well, I said, so how much can they spend? They told me, I said, well, you know, I don't have a place for them, right? I don't have a place for an 80-year-old. Or a 70-year-old. So I said to them, look, this is what you do. You call up CCAC and tell them that this is an emergency situation, that they have no one taking care of them, and they will find a place for them. Because the worst thing to do is, like yourself, for someone to leave their home. I mean, this would have been maybe a senior residence, whatever, but that was their home for 10 years or maybe, right? And put them into in a house that they don't know anything about it. They could fall down. That's the other thing too, is we are liable if someone's in our homes, they fall down and kill themselves or become a cripple. So I said to her, listen, for your sake and for their sake, why don't you go and speak to CCAC? That's their, you know, we have wonderful government associations and businesses that can help all these people. So she says, well, thank you very much. I didn't realize that. So yes, we are educators. I can see you're an educator just like I am. And we're basically here to help the next person, right?
0: Exactly. Talking about our seniors, I'd like to add something to you.
1: Yes.
0: Number one is seniors, first of all, they have a lot of rights. Majority of Canadian seniors do not realize it. If they're not in good shape, if the mm-hmm. back is not good, it has become the responsibility of the city to shovel the snow for them,
1: yes,
0: mow the lawn for them, reduce mm-hmm. the property taxes. Mm-hmm. And one of the best things I have not spoken yet, a little bit, let me just talk a little bit on this one. Mm-hmm. Any Canadian seniors who is listening to this broadcast, there's something available for you. It's called RAM program, Residential Assistance Modification Program. Under this program, you get the free money to fix up your house. If you live mm-hmm. in the house for a longer time, you can have wider doors, you can have reduced kitchens, much bigger washrooms, and that assistance is available all across Canada.
1: Fantastic.
0: So I am very big on helping seniors, and these are the privileges, these are the benefit for every Canadian taxpayer. You're eligible, you're 65 plus, you have done tremendously for this country. Mm-hmm. This is time for us to look after you as a country, as a taxpayers. And majority of seniors unfortunately suffer sometimes, and they don't have to, and they have the rights. And there are a lot more grants available for them. And there's one more thing I'd like to add. Mm-hmm. We have something called sandwich families. People are living yes. with them, their kids, and their grandparents. And there is a program available all across Canada. If your grandparents or your parents are living with you over the age of 65, there is a special grant available for you. And this grant is also known as a couple of things. Number one is called, my thought is losing.
1: Okay. That's okay.
0: It's called, I'll come back to it. And
1: sure.
0: There's a grant available for you where you can have your parents or anybody else's parents living with the house. And again, the government of Canada is paying 100% of the cost. And this is the most critical thing.
1: Fantastic. And you know, many people don't know the rights. I think this is wonderful. Maybe in the future we can talk about the rights of a senior, you know, or someone who's at 65. I have a question for you. If you're 65, because I had a friend who's 65 years old and she went to foreclosure, unfortunately, with her property, and I wasn't able to help her at all as much as I would have loved to, right? It was just too complicated. She had three mortgages on the property, you know, it just was out of this world. But if you're 65, is there any way that we can stop foreclosures happening, or it doesn't matter your age at all, Naftosh?
0: Age doesn't matter, because okay. the obligation to the lender, you mm-hmm. are committed to make a payment in time. If you don't do so, the lender has the right to claim to make sure that their investment is safe. And that's why the power of sale or foreclosures are there. But if a person happens to be a senior, there are all kind of different community grants available. And they have looked into it. If they call us up, most probably, most of the time, we're able to help them out.
1: Okay.
0: And it's just, we may not be able to stop the foreclosure or power of sale, but we can ease the burden by giving them their rights and how they can protect themselves and make sure that in case if they're losing the home, they move out of the house with dignity without losing the credit. And we make a reasonably good arrangement with the lender and they understand it. The idea is in case somebody's losing the home and a foreclosure, when you come to us as investors or experts, our intention is to help both parties. We want to help the banks too at the same time. And lender feels comfortable because we act like a mediator. And they say, listen, you know, it's going to cost you more money. Why are you going to create problems? It's creating a problem for me. So actually, both parties are in problem. And we came as a peacemaker.
1: Okay, but very smart, because you have strategies that the bank don't even know about, right? I mean, again, financial literacy, they just know what they have to do, but they don't know that there's more than one way of looking at this. So we're just going to be finishing off this segment, and we're going to have you on for many more segments, Naftaj. You know, you're such a wonderful source of information. It's fantastic. So if suppose someone is going to be going to foreclosure now, or you kind of see that at the end, beginning of September, going to be seeing a lot more foreclosures, right? This is what you're predicting is going to happen, okay? So in the meantime, besides people getting in touch with you, do you have any other advice to give them in the meantime? One of them is don't ignore the letters coming, right? I mean, that's the one thing.
0: Yes.
1: Get in touch with them, speak to them, and then find out, I guess, whatever their, you know, and they would call you to find out what their rights are, and then you might be able to help them stay in their home by assisting with the financing of some sort. Am I correct with that?
0: Exactly, yeah. What happened as follows, let me give you about a little bit more about it. When somebody calls in and they lose the home, first thing I want them to tell them, first, why don't you downsize everything? We'll help you out.
1: Okay.
0: If you don't have any money and you need to move out, I will take care of your first and last month rent.
1: Okay.
0: Don't worry about the money. We'll take care of you. Mm-hmm. We can even take care of all your moving expenses. We can also take care of legal matters. Mm-hmm. We're going to make sure your credit doesn't get ruined. And the idea is, if you're losing it, please don't lose it all. And on top of that, some scenarios are where people have a lot of equity, but somehow they are unable to get a mortgage, which is fine, I understand that. And we can do something temporarily to extend the period in case they're getting a job or something back. I have a scenario, which is a gentleman calling me from Renfrew, which is north of Ottawa. Very nice gentleman. He had some sickness. He was out of the job for 2 years and everything's piled up. The bank's gonna do the foreclosure. I help them out. Power sale. They have a lot of activity. We have able to prolong the whole period up for 2 years. He got to live in the house. He doesn't have to lose the house.
1: Wow.
0: Now we made an arrangement with the bank. We got a private lender involved in it. The bank is happy. Bank has been able to change the amortization period, and it was able to reduce the payments.
1: Yeah.
0: And we made a payment with the bank if they can use skip a payment program. Mm-hmm. We introduced several options to the bank, and bank agreed to half of them.
1: Fantastic.
0: The idea was he did not want to sell. I said, I don't want you. I said, I have nowhere to go. This is the house. My grandmother built it. A lot of emotional value to it. We understand that.
1: Mm-hmm.
0: And he asked me a question. What's your fee? I said, cup of tea. He said, for who? I said, somebody see somebody on the street, a homeless person, just buy them a meal. That's it. You know, he said, are you sure? I said, yes, this is a reward, helping each other. The idea is, you know, it's just like yourself. I learned from you, by the way. I've known you for a very long time.
1: Yes, yes.
0: I know you from a long time. You know, you do it from the bottom of your heart.
1: Mm-hmm.
0: And what you're doing is bringing so much awareness to people. Like I started seeing your show recently, I think more or less, if I say more or less from March.
1: Mm-hmm.
0: And I will watch the show even late at night.
1: Thank you.
0: I will not skip. I will not even go to the washroom. I don't want to miss anything. I don't like to replay. I like it in the way it is. And sometimes I feel that you give every show so much value for average Canadian, for a lot of investors. To me, you know what? This is commendable. This is the
1: Thank
0: most
1: you.
0: Commendable thing, in my opinion. You know what? You deserve more than what you're doing. But again, you're doing from the heart. That matters.
1: Yeah.
0: And that's tremendous, though.
1: Thank you. Thank you, Neftosh. Can you give us your phone number, how people can get in touch with you in the meantime? Let's say somebody who wants to become one of your apprentices to learn more about how to do foreclosures, powers of sale, and also maybe a homeowner that needs to know more information.
0: Yeah, let me just give you a couple of things right away. For a lot of people who do not know me, we teach how to buy a property on pennies on a dollar without hurting anybody. And we have training coming up on this Sunday.
1: Okay.
0: And I also have a training in BC for people who learn in BC about foreclosures. We have also training for Alberta. And one of the best news is we also have a training coming up online under Power Sales in Ontario. The number you can call me directly is 416-409-7300. Or more or less, if you just Google my name, you'll find me because I've been around for a very long time. And in case you don't get hold of me, please call Maria.
1: Yes, I'll send you towards Neptunes. Don't worry about it. You can always find him on Facebook, all the social media. That's where I found you, right? And that's where I keep seeing your shows coming up too. So I look forward to maybe being a participant in the upcoming show, Neptunes, and share that with my association members. I'd like to thank you very much for being my guest today, Neptunes. We'll have you again. Don't worry about that. That's a given because not many people can talk about foreclosures in the way that you do as an educator. Not that you're trying to sell your course, but as an educator trying to help, which is basically what we do as real estate investors, right? I mean, that's what it's all about as teachers. And not that we don't make money, we will make money, but that's not our number one goal. I mean, money's there, I can refinance a property and there's my money, I'm finished, right? So Neftosh, thank you so much for being my guest. Neftosh is a very experienced Canadian real estate investor, has been investing since 1981. 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You can see it all down there. It's going there, so you can't miss you. And I want to thank you very much for being my guest today, Neftosh. And, you know, everyone, please go to my YouTube channel. It's called Real Estate Media News Network. It's at the very top. You will see this show on there. The show will be on my podcast. It'll also be on my radio show, All Things Real Estate with Maria Recruit. So I want to thank you once again, Neftosh. Have a great day. Enjoy this lovely weather. And I say hello from Niagara Lake and you're in beautiful Toronto. I hope you're enjoying the wonderful weather. Today's been a breath of fresh air. So we were discussing all about foreclosures with Neftosh from Toronto, Ontario. So I'm going to say goodbye to everyone. Enjoying my show tomorrow at 3 o'clock also. I do a show every single day, 5 days a week with wonderful guests just like Neftosh. These are real educators. We're not here to try and sell courses. We do have courses, but we're here actually to help and educate. So I'm going to say goodbye, Neftosh. Thank you. Take care. See you soon. Bye-bye. Bye-bye now.
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Shan after me, Sean up after me, Sean up after me.

said, come on in now, buddy. You know my husband just now left. Showing up and just now left. Showing up and just now left. Oh, Lord.

0: Back down the road I'm going. Back down the road I'm going. 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Showing up there.
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2: From CBC News, The World This Hour, I'm Neil Herland. We begin in Saskatchewan, where the search for an active shooter is over. The RCMP ended a public alert after a suspect was arrested last night. The Mounties say one person is dead and another seriously injured after a shooting near the health clinic in Pelican Narrows. That's about 5 hours north of Saskatoon.
3: Canada's civic compact is failing Jewish Canadians.
2: Prime Minister Mark Carney unveiled the federal government's new plan to combat anti-Semitism during a speech at a Toronto synagogue last night. It comes amid a surge of attacks targeting Canada's Jewish community.
3: All Canadians must speak out when we see anti-Semitism creep into our social media feeds, our classrooms, our workplaces, because history teaches us that hatred metastasizes when a society grows indifferent to it.
2: New legislation to address hate-motivated crime and propaganda is before the Senate now, but opposition leader Pierre Poilievre blames Carney for the rise in hate.
4: The Liberal Party is set to divide Canadians one against the other. They have let in terrorists and anti-Semites through our policy of open borders. Their soft-on-crime policies allow violent anti-Semites to be released back onto the streets to terrorize Jewish communities.
2: Carney also announced a new advisory council to fight anti-Semitism and other forms of hate. The Canadian e-commerce giant Shopify is coming under fire for its ties to Kenneth Law. The Toronto area man recently pleaded guilty to aiding 14 suicides in Ontario after selling a poison online. As Thomas Dagler reports, the court also heard more about Shopify's involvement.
5: Well, one of the things I often think about is his laugh.
6: David Parfit lost his 22-year-old son Tom to suicide 5 years ago. His is one of 93 deaths Kenneth Law has admitted responsibility for in an Ontario court. Law sold poison online with his websites hosted by Shopify. Crown prosecutors revealed the Canadian e-commerce giant transferred nearly $150,000 to Law over a 3.5-year period beginning in 2020. Shopify previously told CBC News it terminated the seller's online stores once the company was notified of policy violations. University of Ottawa law professor Jennifer Quaid doubts Canadian laws could hold the tech giant criminally liable.
7: Shopify can say, look, we didn't know about it. As soon as we found out about it, of course, we removed it.
6: As for Law, he remains in custody and faces prison time when he's sentenced later this year. Thomas Dagg, CBC News, Toronto.
2: Human rights and press freedom groups are raising concerns over a Mexican state's new artificial intelligence law. It was used this month to arrest two people linked to a Facebook page news site critical of a local government. Jorge Barrera has reaction.
8: It means that artificial intelligence can now be added to sort of the big tool set that is used to limit freedom of expression.
9: Jan Albert Hootson is Mexico representative for the Committee to Protect Journalists. He says a new artificial intelligence law adopted by the state of San Luis Potosi is a new threat in a country where journalism remains a dangerous occupation.
8: Purposefully, in our opinion, vague. It can easily be used as a tool by repressive state governments, municipal governments.
9: A mother and daughter were arrested for creating, quote, simulated content that harmed the, quote, public reputation of an unidentified victim. The two were linked to a Facebook page called the San Huicho Times, which posts AI-manipulated memes critical of the San Luis Potosi government. Jorge Barrera, CBC News, Mexico City.
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1: From CBC News, The World This Hour, I'm Neil Herland. A dangerous person alert has been lifted for Pelicanero, Saskatchewan, a Cree Nation community about 5 hours north of Saskatoon. On Monday, a shooting left one person dead and injured another. Saskatchewan RCMP were looking for a gunman who they say was wearing all black and a face covering. The suspect has now been arrested. And we're following another shooting spree in Iowa.
2: Today, I simply do not have the words. This act of evil and what it has done to our community.
1: That's Anthony Keyes, the police chief in Muscatine, Iowa. A gunman killed six people and himself during a series of shootings in several locations near the border with Illinois. Investigators suspect the shooting stemmed from a domestic dispute. A local television station says two of the shooting victims are children. At a synagogue in Toronto last night, Prime Minister Mark Carney laid out what the federal government hopes to do to combat anti-Semitism and hate in Canada. Anti-Semitic incidents are on a record rise in this country. Rafi Bujikanian reports.
3: Prime Minister Mark Carney putting to words a stark reality, saying hate against Jews has reached a surge never seen since the end of the Second World War.
4: Anti-Semites in Canada fired bullets at Jewish schools. They have thrown firebombs at synagogues.
3: Statistics Canada reports hate crimes against Jews in this country nearly tripled from 331 in 2020 to 920 2 years ago. Conservative leader Pierre Poilievre blamed the Liberals for the problem.
5: Liberals have stoked this anti-Semitism by saying one thing in a synagogue and then saying exactly the opposite in a mosque.
3: New legislation to address hate-motivated crime and propaganda is before the Senate now. Carney also announced the mandate and membership of a new advisory council identifying drivers of anti-Semitism and evaluating the government's work on the issue so far. Rafi Bujikanyan, CBC News, Ottawa.
1: Parents and policymakers across the country are looking to Quebec as the province considers a bill to ban energy drinks for people under 16. The move comes after a Quebec teen died 2 years ago after he consumed a single can of Red Bull while on his prescribed medication for ADHD. Allison McCormick has more.
6: I just have one first period, so I don't sleep through it.
7: Alexi Tower gets a boost of caffeine from her energy drink each morning to keep her alert throughout the school day. But a movement in Quebec is aimed at curbing access to young people following the death of a 15-year-old. 2 years ago, Zachary Miron died after consuming a single energy drink with his prescribed ADHD medication. Last month, the Quebec Order of Pharmacists recommended stores remove energy drinks. President Jean-François Desgagnés says the evidence is clear.
8: ADHD drugs are stimulant. They can increase the heartbeat and the blood pressure. It's the same thing with the caffeine. And when those two things combine, it can be very harmful.
7: The Canadian Beverage Association says energy drinks shouldn't be singled out when there are multiple caffeine sources available and more evidence-based discussion is needed. Allison McCormick, CBC News, Fredericton.
1: The Stanley Cup Finals begin tonight. The Vegas Golden Knights will play the Carolina Hurricanes for the biggest prize in hockey. Game 1 starts at 8 p.m. Eastern Time on CBC Television and Sportsnet. Carolina is favored to win the Cup this year after 12 wins and one loss during the playoffs. Now to Edmonton.
9: The final whistle goes. It's victory for Canada in the rain in Edmonton.
1: The Canadian men's soccer team beat Uzbekistan last night in a friendly game at Commonwealth Stadium. Final score 2-0. This is one of the two Canadian pre-games ahead of the FIFA World Cup. Team Canada plays its opening game at the World Cup on June 12th in Toronto. And that is your World This Hour. I'm Neil Herland.

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1: From CBC News, The World This Hour, I'm Neil Herland. We begin in Saskatchewan, where the search for an active shooter is over. The RCMP ended a public alert after a suspect was arrested last night. The Mounties say one person is dead and another seriously injured after a shooting near the health clinic in Pelican Narrows. That's about 5 hours north of Saskatoon.
2: Canada's civic compact is failing Jewish Canadians.
1: Prime Minister Mark Carney unveiled the federal government's new plan to combat anti-Semitism during a speech at a Toronto synagogue last night. It comes amid a surge of attacks targeting Canada's Jewish community.
2: All Canadians must speak out when we see anti-Semitism creep into our social media feeds, our classrooms, our workplaces, because history teaches us that hatred metastasizes when a society grows indifferent to it.
1: New legislation to address hate-motivated crime and propaganda is before the Senate now. But opposition leader Pierre Poilievre blames Carney for the rise in hate.
3: The Liberal Party is set to divide Canadians one against the other. They have let in terrorists and anti-Semites through our policy of open borders. Their soft-on-crime policies allow violent anti-Semites to be released back onto the streets to terrorize Jewish communities.
1: Carney also announced a new advisory council to fight anti-Semitism and other forms of hate. The Canadian e-commerce giant Shopify is coming under fire for its ties to Kenneth Law. The Toronto area man recently pleaded guilty to aiding 14 suicides in Ontario after selling a poison online. As Thomas Dagler reports, the court also heard more about Shopify's involvement.
4: Well, one of the things I often think about is his laugh.
5: David Parfitt lost his 22-year-old son, Tom, to suicide 5 years ago. His is one of 93 deaths Kenneth Law has admitted responsibility for in an Ontario court. Law sold poison online with his websites hosted by Shopify. Crown prosecutors revealed the Canadian e-commerce giant transferred nearly $150,000 to Law over a three-and-a-half-year period beginning in 2020. Shopify previously told CBC News it terminated the seller's online stores once the company was notified of policy violations. University of Ottawa law professor Jennifer Quaid doubts Canadian laws could hold the tech giant criminally liable.
6: Shopify can say, look, we didn't know about it. As soon as we found out about it, of course, we removed it.
5: As for Law, he remains in custody and faces prison time when he's sentenced later this year. Thomas Dagg, CBC News, Toronto.
1: Human rights and press freedom groups are raising concern over a Mexican state's new artificial intelligence law. It was used this month to arrest two people linked to a Facebook page news site critical of the local government. Jorge Barrera has reaction.
7: It means that artificial intelligence can now be added to sort of the big tool set that is used to limit freedom of expression.
8: Jan Albert Hootson is Mexico representative for the Committee to Protect Journalists. He says a new artificial intelligence law adopted by the state of San Luis Potosi is a new threat in a country where journalism remains a dangerous occupation.
7: Purposefully, in our opinion, vague. It can easily be used as a tool by repressive state governments, municipal governments.
8: A mother and daughter were arrested for creating, quote, simulated content that harmed the, quote, public reputation of an unidentified victim. The two were linked to a Facebook page called the San Huicho Times, which posts AI-manipulated memes critical of the San Luis Potosi government. Jorge Barrera, CBC News, Mexico City.
1: We're following a deadly day across Ukraine. At least 14 people have been killed and dozens more injured after Russia launched a major attack overnight on cities across Ukraine. And that is your World This Hour. For CBC News, I'm Neil.
9: Hi, everyone. It's the Maria Recruit Radio Show, and I have a great show today specifically for women in business. Like, have you ever wanted to be on a radio station and have your own radio show? 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Well, sometimes it gets easier now with technology. I know that I started using technology in 2018, so we're at 2023 right now, so you can just imagine how much has changed in the meantime. And I came across a wonderful woman, young woman, who has the Run Radio podcasts. And why she started the runradio.net is she wanted to give independent creators a platform to share their work. And myself, when I started the Maria Recruit Radio Show and I started all my YouTube channels and my podcasts, is I wanted the landlords and business people to have a voice. And I'm going to be launching my own radio station all about wealth, that we have music from all over the world, and we have people that will be teaching everyone of how to become financially independent. As you know, I am a real estate investor and a business woman since 1982. So that's 41 years. It's a long time in business, and I've seen so many changes. And I love to have another woman entrepreneur who's making big strides in her business and also helping other business entrepreneurs. So I'm going to talk to you about the show. Her show is about independent authors, musicians, artists, and business owners that who can connect with an audience looking for something unique. And when you think about it, YouTube has a certain type of audience. Podcasts have a certain type of audience. Facebook, social media have their own type of audiences. But when you go on television or radio, that's something completely different. And it's specifically at this time, 2023, with the internet radio stations that you have all over the world, independents like myself and the lady I'm going to be bringing on in a few moments has been able to feature other people who want to get known in the business world. 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There's Tell Me More, the Artist Spotlight, the Writer's Room, and the Fit Chat feature podcast that highlight independent creators. And I'm going to bring on as my special guest, the lady with the mostest, Trina Wilcox. Welcome, Trina. Welcome to my show.
10: Hi, Maria. Thank you for having me.
9: Wonderful to have you, Trina. I came across you just by accident, you know, and I was trying to get a hold of you for weeks, even a month, but you're being so busy with your radio station. So tell me, what gave you the idea to start your own radio station?
10: Well, it goes back a ways. I came from broadcast radio. Before that, I had my out of college job, which was end user support. I had a degree in computer information systems, got tired of the desk job, did some writing, wanted to learn about radio, started volunteering, got my own show, went from there. That's the very quick version. And then I wanted to grow. And one of the things that really always bothered me in the job that I had was the limited control that I had over the music that played, and how so many independent artists wanted that platform. And I couldn't give it to them no matter how much I wanted to. So that was part of my drive when I started Run Radio.
9: Sure. I can understand that. That was the same for me. Landlords, you know, have a voice. Nobody's listening to them. To get into the regular media, you have to know someone, and they may even skew how they come across with the news, right? That's part of the problem here. Yeah.
10: It's just so everybody, there's a place for everybody. You just got to find where to get plugged in.
9: Yeah. And I don't think people understand how important internet radio or internet television like Roku, you know, Apple TV and all of that is for creators like you and I, because that's where we can reach a broader audience and other people that may not even know about us.
10: Yeah, I do love the accessibility and the ability for musicians, writers, creators like us to get our work out there. However, it is a struggle because there's so much noise to break through, But I think when you're focusing on your group of people, your network, I think they'll find you. And that's my hope, that they will find us and connect, and it'll be just fine, that there's plenty of groups for everyone.
9: Oh, absolutely. And I think networking like you and I are doing, and I'm certainly networking with musicians all over the world, you know, that I'm bringing their shows on. They're these DJs that have fabulous shows already. Yeah. So they're coming on board, and now I'm looking for people who are in real estate or business or whatever that want to have their own shows on my station. And so they'll bring their own audiences and vice versa. Like, I know when I was on, I've been on a radio station since 2019 on, mm-hmm. on a number of them. I was syndicated, mm-hmm. and that they told me, you know, Maria, people in France are listening to you, in Germany and Russia. Well, you know, I mean, that doesn't happen with normal social media. Because yeah. like you say, there's so much noise out there. Yeah. So I find the people who listen to us on radio, because I have my own radio show that I've had since 2019 and still going on strong, is that there is a certain audience, and you can bring them, and you can use your social media, you know, as a way of gaining more people. Now, I noticed when I was looking and studying you, because I find you very interesting, I don't know many women who have their own radio station, I noticed that you're on all the social media platforms. Can you speak to us about that a little bit, please?
10: Well, like you said, there's always something to learn, some noise to break through.
9: Yes.
10: And the goal is to be where your audience is. And it's not necessarily a wonderful idea for every group to be on several platforms. If your audience is on Facebook only, mm-hmm. then focus on Facebook.
9: Yes.
10: I'm kind of experimenting with some mm-hmm. different platforms, mm-hmm. mostly TikTok, Facebook, Instagram, and YouTube.
9: Yes.
10: I know that some people really get involved in Twitter. I've never really had a knack for that or mm-hmm. interest in it. So I just mm-hmm. feel like right now it's not worth the time and effort. There's
9: sure.
10: also different voices for each one. I am guilty of duplicating some of my content on each one, but there are times where I do try to focus in on one with certain content more than another.
9: Sure.
10: So,
9: sure.
10: You know, when you're one person, you do the best you can. When you've got a team of people, then a team can take an outlet, a platform, and go for it. So
9: I agree. And you know, myself, I have always self-funded anything, any of my businesses, I have self-funded them myself. Yeah, you know, so that takes a little bit more effort on our parts, because it's our time. And I like you, I wrote the book, Double Your Income Using Social Media, believe it or not, in 2015, Trina, but it's so different now. I have to write a new book, completely changed.
10: Everything changes so fast. I mean, as soon as you get used to using one social media platform, they've changed
9: yes.
10: things, and you've got to learn it again.
9: I know.
10: I mean, I don't know how many times I've went on a 3-day weekend and came back and like got to learn it all again.
9: Yes, I know. It's almost like they want us to run around in circles, and I don't yeah. want to run around in circles, right? So
10: no.
9: I'm very selective what sites I'm going to be on, how much time I'm going to spend on it.
10: Uh-huh.
9: So, but you know what? You find your niche, you know, whether that's Facebook, Twitter, LinkedIn, or whatever it is, right? And then you right. can go there. And I think with time, it will broaden, because what I see happening here is that you have guests. They have their own audiences, right? So when they're on your show, they're going to bring their audiences at that time, because they want them to hear. Like YouTube, you can time it, but not always people don't even get the messages, right? So, and same with the podcast, you know, it's for the broader audience. So with the radio station, you have certain times, like myself, I'll have certain times with certain types of music and certain times with, you know, a business show.
10: Yeah, that is great. That's why I love the option for streaming. I do my shows a little bit different.
9: Mm-hmm.
10: I will air my shows first live on runradio.net. So for mm-hmm. example, when you're a guest on my show in the next coming weeks, I will have it available for probably 4 different shows, time slots. and people can go to runradio.net, click listen live at whatever time it's scheduled and hear your show. Mm-hmm. After that, I will upload it into a podcast so people can watch and listen mm-hmm. on their terms. I believe that's important because, for example, I don't watch live TV. Almost 99% of the stuff I watch, I've DVR'd so I can fit it into my schedule.
9: Exactly.
10: And I believe in having that flexibility and trying to accommodate the audience as best I can.
9: Absolutely. I find the same thing too. I mean, when I do my shows, like today I'm doing it with you, well, there's going to be a minority of people listening in because they're working or whatever else, right. You know, and myself, like you, I do all my watching. I only use YouTube and whatever else I decide to, but I learned so much with YouTube. I've learned everything, you know, is my time. So when I go to bed at night, I watch it. If I wake up in the middle of the night, I watch it again. And then in the morning, right. But the rest of the day, like right now, it's business as usual. Yeah. So you can choose. That's what I like about it compared to when I was born in the 1950s. Think about that, black and white television. We only had certain shows to watch. Once those shows were over, my mother said, go out and either you play, you work, or you study, right? So very disciplined life, you know. And I think that has a lot to do with my success, is I learned discipline very early in life, first of all. I don't know about you, and also delayed gratification. Like, you know, I can wait. Like, I mean, I wanted to have my own radio station for 15 years. Think about mm-hmm. that. That was in my head already. And look how it's just 2023. I'm just starting on it. I don't know about you. When was it a concept for you, Trina?
10: Oh, I've always been interested in radio. But it was when I was just like, this is almost a completely different topic. But, you know, when you graduate high school, if you plan to go to university, any type of college, you need to focus in on, you have to pick what you're going to do for the rest of your life.
9: Yes.
10: That's a lot of pressure for a young person.
9: Yes. Yes, it is.
10: And I went for job security. You mm-hmm. know, I sure. decided it's going to have to be something I can get a job with and have health insurance and pay my bills.
9: Yes.
10: Even smart. Though I was very interested in art, writing, creative stuff, fitness stuff, but mm-hmm. I didn't feel like that would fit into anything. So that's why I've got the degree in computer information systems, because that was on the rise. That's what job recruiters like to see. And I was interested in business. Don't get mm-hmm. me wrong. It was mm-hmm. definitely an interest, but so were many other things, you know.
9: Of course.
10: So I definitely never gave it a thought until I got sober out early. I mean, it's scary to be in your career job thinking this is what I'm supposed to do for the rest of my life and I'm not happy. And that's scary. Very scary.
9: Yes.
10: No one tells you how to deal with that, you know, like, for my parents and generations before that, it was a badge of honor to stay as long as you could mm-hmm. at one job.
9: Yes.
10: And now recruiters are like, why have you been at it? If you don't have it changed up on your resume, they're like, why are you there so long? So I was nervous and it was scary. And I didn't know what I was going to do. You know, fitness was interesting, but, you know, so was writing. And I was trying to think of what fun things, what kind of out there things could I still do without moving across the country? Mm-hmm. And I was just curious about radio and I had to scratch that itch. And so I begged places to let me come and just tell me about it. Let me see the studio.
9: Sure.
10: And I had one person let me take a look, but I didn't really connect. They were doing the behind the scenes stuff that I wasn't very interested mm-hmm. in.
9: Of course.
10: So I put it on the back burner. And then later I asked again and got ignored. And finally, someone let me come in. They needed content created and saw that I had done some writing.
9: Yes.
10: And I started creating content, working like on miscellaneous stuff, and then got them to show me the ropes. And that's how I learned what I learned and got even more interested in being behind the mic.
9: Yes. Yeah. Interesting. And I myself, I have a musical background and I was in Europe studying music. And
10: oh, wow.
9: Yeah. But I was always interested in business because I come from a family of entrepreneurs, both my mother's and father's side. And I didn't want to just work. I mean, I wouldn't mind working part-time for anyone, but I wanted to build my business. So that's my background, you know. So then I started a business in New York City and was there for 4 years, very successful business. And then I separated from my husband and came back to Canada because I'm Canadian and started from scratch. And I was the only woman around that had her own consulting firm. And I never wanted to work full time for anyone because I figured out with the taxes, you're paying so much in taxes instead of it coming into my own pocket as, as a contractor. So I never wanted full time jobs. So I had 7 jobs in 7 days. And yeah. And then I grew my business. I had jobs on the side. Then I was growing my business, you know, and it was doing very, very well. And so that's kind of been my life. And now it's all real estate. And again, it, since 2008, I've been able to live off of my real estate. So that's given me that freedom financially. But that doesn't mean I don't have worries about real estate. I mean, that keeps changing just like that. Yeah. But in the meantime, I was watching some people on YouTube and I thought, gee, what's this all about, right? So I had my curiosity and then I thought, you know what I'd like, just like I'd love to have a radio show. What's the podcast? What even is that, you know, because I was building my real estate portfolio, which is a completely different business. And I thought, no, okay. I used to hold business meetings for real estate investors for 5 years, once a month. And I could see that I couldn't reach as many as I wanted to. So then we could start streaming. And we started in 2018, believe it or not, with Be Live TV, who is my sponsor also. And I did, but I didn't understand the language. I mean, you understood the language because you learned it. I'm a kid from 1950. We didn't hear about anything. So I had to learn the language. I had some young people helping me. And then I thought, oh, no, this is the way to go. This is where I can meet more people and they can hear my message. Right. And it's for free. You don't have to pay for it. So that's where I come from. You know, it was a necessity to try and help people to become more independent themselves financially. So here I am. To 23, and I meet another woman who has the same idea.
10: Yeah, it's excellent. And it's nice, isn't it, to use your voice, but also share and let someone else have the floor and celebrate them and encourage them.
9: Yes, yes, yes, always, always, always. So tell us about the structure of your business shows, because I went in there and I looked at it and I could see that they, like you were saying, they have 4 times a month that they will be showcased, I guess, right? That's how you're
10: right now. And like, you know, every business as it goes along manifests and changes.
9: Yes.
10: And
9: yes.
10: I definitely love having the artists on, but I kind of break the podcast down into kind of features, as in the artist spotlight is usually for the musicians. They get to talk about their music and their writing process. The writer's room is more for those independent authors, the self-published, why they took that route, and so many of them, why they're excited for that route over going with a big publisher. And then we've got Tell Me More, which is more of the human interest category. Fit Cat Feature is all about faith, integrity, community advocacy team. And that is where we get together and spread the word about the races happening in our community and support all things health and wellness.
9: Mm-hmm. Fantastic. A nice diversified portfolio for your radio station. You know, absolutely.
10: Thank you.
9: Absolutely. And it runs 24 hours a day, I think 7 days a week. Yeah. So when did you launch your radio station?
10: Well, it was launched in 2020. And while at the time I thought it was full time, and it was, that was the idea, but it was also in the middle of the pandemic. Yeah. So it was hard to get out and network face to face.
9: Yes.
10: But it was also a good time for me to do a lot of the back end learning and some of the stuff on the platform and just experimenting with that stuff that I needed to learn. You know, there is a learning curve no matter what you do.
9: Yes.
10: And so I had a lot of that. There was a lot of that. And then as things changed, I started working part-time for a nonprofit. I did a summer job with them and then did a little more after that. Then I also got on with another radio station here in town that was a broadcast, and I'd always wanted to work for this company. But then they had some management changes. So again, I was like, well, I don't know that it's worth my time to go there just for such a small amount of time.
9: Yes.
10: So I decided that I was going to go full force this year. Actually, I'm sorry, last year, 2022 with Run Radio. So that meant, you know, getting stuff in place to start asking for the sponsors, to start selling ads, and to, you know, pump up the interview library, all of that stuff. Mm-hmm. So that's what I've been doing. And I'm in the middle of looking for some overall sponsors and some content sponsors for like our contributor corner, which is where people in the community share their expertise. There are other entrepreneurs that are sharing their tips with the rest of the world and selling ads. So
9: Excellent. This is an artist here. I'm going to stop just for a moment.
10: Sure.
9: Clutch Ray, Reggae Singer. Keep the fire burning always. He got in touch with me a couple of years ago. Hi, how are you doing?

0: at my station. You know, that's a great place to meet people. I would have never met him if it wasn't for that. He has wonderful music, everyone. Look him up on Facebook and listen to his music. It's very, very inspiring. Beautiful, beautiful music.
1: Very cool.
0: Thank you for stopping by. I appreciate it, Clutch Eye. So I'm just going to hide it now. Just let's see if I can go over here. So you started, yes, I know. And you know, the reason I started my own radio station is I'm very independent. I can hear that you are also the same, right? If you're on somebody else's radio station, they can stop it at any time, your show, right? And I thought, you know what? That's fine. They can stop anytime, but I want control over me. Always happy since I was a little girl like this, 10 years old. I said I was going to go to Europe and study music and, you know, do everything. And here I'm, you know, I've been seeing you already. I'm still strongly, staunchly independent. And I thought, no. I want to control, again, my messages. Yeah. And I know what people need. And, you know, for me, I've never looked at any of this for money making. It's never been about that. Even when I was hosting my 5 years, you know, of hosting the dinner meetings, you know, I never made a dime off of it. The restaurant did, but I was sharing information, trying to educate them. So it's pretty much going to be the same with my radio station. Now, I'd probably be doing things a little differently, but the money is not the most important thing. It's the message that we get out there. Wouldn't you agree?
2: Yeah. Yeah. Oh, it's great. Don't get me wrong. It's going to be nice to have the station self-funded. And the idea is to have enough to be pushing out to charities and other nonprofits and hopefully move into scholarship territory. But that's down the road.
0: Wonderful.
2: Right now, it's about getting people on board with the vision and realizing that media is changing.
0: Yes.
2: And they've got an opportunity to take advantage of that.
0: Absolutely. Yes. Media is changing. And like you say, it's very, very noisy. Now, tell me why you came up with the name of your station.
2: Run Radio. I'm definitely an avid runner. So that was always something that would be a part of my shows. And it was kind of a joke, like, this isn't Run Radio. Well, this is Run Radio. And it's also, I like the tagline where life and radio run together, because it feels like we're all always running to get things done. And that's just kind of the passion behind it.
0: Yeah, I find the same thing for me, right? I mean, there's so many things coming at me all the time with my podcast. I've added my podcast, and this is going to be on my podcast also, all over Stitcher, Apple, Google, you name it. There's so many out there, you know, and then goes up on YouTube at the same time, and then on Facebook. Like, I mean, I always feel like I'm trying to catch my breath.
2: Yes.
0: And
2: you're running.
0: It keeps us in shape, right?
2: Yes, it does.
0: It keeps us in shape, keeps us thinking all the time. Sometimes when I go to bed at night, I'm exhausted. And sometimes I have to take afternoon siestas because everything's coming at me at the same time. And as I get older, I can't take as much. I don't have as much energy that I used to have. You're much younger than I am, Trina.
2: I'm telling you, I always go to bed tired. I feel like I have a conflict with the hustle mentality. I like the idea of being a productive individual, but we've kind of taken it a little too far.
0: Yes.
2: And to the point where we do run ourselves ragged and we don't run towards relaxation, because that is a very important part of rebuilding our creative brain and our resting our bodies. And all of that is so important that I hope we get better as a society with that. Because it's gone the wrong direction, and we've given too many props to wearing yourself out, and it's not cute, you know.
0: It's not cute, and then you have to look, what's my return on investment?
2: Yeah, it's just, you know? Yeah, there's not. You're spent. You're absolutely spent and frazzled.
0: Yes. And I was listening to Elon Musk, and he was saying when he was starting his business that he was working 100 hours a week, sleeping right in there. But I understand that, because myself, I worked very, very hard. Now I'm retired now. I'd say almost full retirement now, that I just stop it. But Trina, I had to make a conscious decision to slow things down and cut things off, because I just can't, right? You just cannot. And like you're saying, and I go,

0: for a hike every day. And, you know, once I finish with you around 5, 6 o'clock, I'm out there walking because that's what reinvigorates me. And I can think about things and get back to seeing what is really important in my life. And health is the one thing. Reaching your goals, but you know, goals, I mean, the goals can be smaller and smaller, and you don't have to do it like yesterday. You can do it tomorrow or a month from now. So how have you changed in the way you're tackling getting ahead in life? What are some things that we can give our listeners as far as you're concerned?
1: Exactly what I think you're talking about. Take the time to recharge. And as entrepreneurs, you need to change the productivity mindset.
0: Yes.
1: Productivity for a corporate 9-to-5 is very different from the entrepreneur work schedule.
0: Yes.
1: And it's different for each entrepreneur. And you need to give yourself grace that you don't have to be, you're not clocking back-to-back hours. You're going to be working you're going to have gaps differently. You're going to have breaks differently. You're going to be networking differently, which is part of your business. So count that time as productivity, and also be sure you rest from that time as well.
0: Yes.
1: Because it's not always, you know, some people think, well, I went to a networking group, that's my relaxation. You're also on and you're burning energy that way too. So be sure you rest. I think for me, it's been changing that productivity mindset because I have been very hard on myself. Like I didn't sit down straight for several hours, or I got up too many times, or I didn't know what to strike off my list or put on the list. And that's been a hurdle for me, is changing that up.
0: I think, and it's tough for a woman. I think it's tougher for a woman than a man. Wouldn't you agree?
1: I can only speak from me being a woman. I think it's a challenge probably for everybody. And just the type of personality that you are.
0: I agree. So for you, in order for you to relax, what do you do to relax? We can just talk to our listeners.
1: Like, I've always been active. So when I can run and get outside, that is like so important to me. And I've got dogs, and spending time with my dogs is very important. That's one of the examples. I was like, I haven't done anything. I've been playing with my dog. Well, I think my dog would be offended if I said I haven't done anything. My dog thinks that time is valuable. And so I'm realizing that counts as being productive. It's happiness. It's joy.
0: Yes.
1: So yes.
0: I think so. And I kind of look at that. I mean, you can make all the money in the world, but if you're not happy, you know, if you're not doing what you love to do, like for me, I love this idea of starting my own radio station. And I love the idea of having my own radio show and meeting wonderful people like yourself, you know, because we're like-minded, right? So I think that's all important. And because I'm a great network, I've been networking since I was a little kid, right? Mm-hmm. But I have learned since 2020 that I can network online just as well as being with the person, and I don't waste the time of traveling. So myself, I do everything online, and I really use, like, Facebook for me. I use to send all my message like I did for you today, right?
1: Yes.
0: I mean, it goes faster than all the emails in the world. I mean, let's just cut it down, make it really simple. I won't forget who you are. I know exactly who you are. And people aren't using, like, I'm using a lot of AI, artificial intelligence now. I don't know about you, but I've started to use artificial intelligence for a lot of things. And I will be using it as my assistant. I'm going to be using it as my assistant. I remember when I had an assistant, virtual assistant, years ago, probably 15 years ago, Trina, and she worked for me for 1 year. But I mean, after she left, I had to pick up the slack. But with artificial intelligence now, you know, ChatGPT, they're on 24 hours a day, 7 days a week. So I'm going to be using it more and more to help me to be able to go faster with certain things. And I don't have to use all my thinking energy on something like that. Rather, I can guide it. I don't know about you. Are you using artificial intelligence at all now?
1: Not a lot. I adore the remote concept. I think I'm with you, I don't like wasting travel time. Mm-hmm. Yes. I'd rather work on my schedule, be in a comfortable environment. I'm cold natured. So any office I've ever been in, I froze. And that is not, it doesn't create a comfortable environment to work in.
0: Yes.
1: So I like remote. I like face-to-face too. There's a place for that for sure.
0: Oh, yes.
1: I think what we got out of 2020, we already could do these things remote, but people weren't doing it and we were forced to do it.
0: Yes.
1: And we realized how much we can do that way and how productive we can be that way. So I'm a very big advocate for the remote concept.
0: Me too. Me too. Myself in 2020, I learned all that. And actually, I'll tell you what I did is when we couldn't have business meetings anymore, exactly the middle of March, I said, okay, I'm going to be starting a show every day interviewing real estate investors about all the topics. So I was there every day doing that. So I really forced myself to go forward, and it worked out really well because it really built up my YouTube channel, you know, really well, and my podcasts and on Facebook and all of that, you know. But that's what I did. I took advantage. I learned a lot of things. I educated myself. I went on YouTube. I learned so many things that I would have never had the time to do because I was chasing the business, right?
1: Yeah.
0: Because I have rentals. I had short-term rentals. So I had people, you know, coming as through Airbnb or VRB or whatever else. Well, they stopped that because they wouldn't allow people to come, right? Because the problems we had in 2020. So I thought, okay, I'm going to take this time to relax, enjoy myself. I started a garden, you know, I was, you know, producing shows every day. So I learned so much, and that's what's kind of moved me forward even more so, you know?
1: Yeah. You're just a perpetual learner. I feel.
0: I am. I love learning. I've been a perpetual learner since I was a kid. Like I would come home from school and go upstairs and study for 3 hours. I loved learning. Oh, yeah, I am a perpetual learner.
1: Good.
0: If you think about it, when I first started my first business, all we had was a typewriter. Like, I mean, when I finished my grade 12, and before I went to Europe to study, I took a secretarial course. So I learned shorthand, think about that, shorthand, typing, bookkeeping, all that, so I could get a desk job that I could save money to go to Europe. So we didn't even have electric typewriters. We had the manual. Look at where we've come. Look at what I've had to learn.
1: Now we've got everything in our pocket.
0: Yeah. You know what? I mean, like, please. I mean, if that's not easier than what I came through, I want to tell you, you're going to laugh at this. My first business was in New York City. We did medical exams for insurance companies. My husband was a physician. And so what we did is they would go out, and I was in the office. I was running the office, and we took over the franchise of Long Island, Queens. That's where I was working. So I was running the office and running all these contractors. That's where I got the idea. Contractors make more money than if you're working for someone. And so, I mean, like, I remember someone telling me all we had was whatever it was as a typewriter. And then we had the phone with an answering machine. Okay. And someone said to me very profound, it was my husband who said, I said, I don't want to answer the phone. He says, well, how much business do you think we're losing because you don't answer that phone? And I thought, okay. So I started answering the phone. You know, I said, I don't want this answering machine. No, you need it. I thought, yeah, he was right. And then when I started, listen to this, when I started social media in 2012, I had a fight with a social media specialist. I says, Marie, you've got to get on there. I said, no, I don't want to have this like, dislike. And she says, you're going to lose a lot of business by not being on there. Had to do it.
1: I wrote
0: the book. It's right there. Double Your Income Using Social Media. It's my
1: there
0: book.
1: You go.
0: And look how far I've come.
1: Yes.
0: You were a younger generation. You were born into it. We were not.
1: Yeah. And I was at the point where I resisted texting. And okay. I thought that was silly at the time. And now I'm at the point where I'm like, don't call me, text me.
0: Yeah, yeah.
1: Which is where a lot of people started, younger than me. But I'm finally there.
0: Exactly. And you're going to laugh at this. When someone who was working for me texted me, I took that as an affront. I said, why'd you call me?
1: Yeah. Oh, I know.
0: You know? You know, now I just leave it, goes into my voice messages, and then I'll text back if I want to, you know, because I can't be bothered talking. I prefer to talk on the phone like you and I have. When it gets to doing a show together, whatever, I want to talk to the person just to get a feel of who they are. But other than that, it's okay. You know, it's okay. Yeah. But it's funny. Like, I had to go to night school to learn how to use a computer. And listen to this. You're going to laugh at this. I didn't even know what a mouse was. I said, what's a mouse?
1: Yeah.
0: What's a mouse? You know?
1: Yeah.
0: What's a mouse? So I went to night school and a high school to learn. And I think when I lost some information on the computer, I started crying. Because I spent hours, and I lost it all.
1: That's why I went into CIS and specifically end user support, because I didn't want that person in front of the screen to be intimidated by that. I didn't want to be intimidated by it. And it was so frustrating because the change was coming, whether or not we liked it. And most of us at the time, our experience with a computer was typing. And that's it. Typing, word processing.
0: Yes,
1: That was it.
0: Yeah.
1: About it. Mm-hmm. And everything was getting overwhelming quick. Everything was, like you're saying, mouse, screen, webcam, what, you know, things that were, you know, you thought you had figured out your camcorder, and now it's like, we're not needing this stuff. And so you had to learn quick, and I felt the pang in my gut when I didn't know what it was like, and I just knew that other people shouldn't be scared of that, and if we could make it easier and more comfortable, then we should.
0: Yeah. Yes. And it's interesting because my first computer was a Macintosh.
1: Yeah.
0: And I had to get a girlfriend to come over and show me how to start it. I didn't even know what button to, I mean, come on, you know? Mm-hmm. And then what happened was in 1993, someone built a website for me. Who even knew about that, right?
1: Yeah.
0: And then I heard about faxing. And then, you know, then emails, mm-hmm. I mean, the whole world started to open up. And look at now, I'm into artificial intelligence. I'm into crypto and I'm into artificial intelligence. Who would have thought?
1: Oh, no.
0: Who would have thought, you know?
1: Who knows what's next?
0: Yeah. So what? Okay. So tell us where you see the business world going now. Okay. We're looking in the future. Okay. Where do you see it going?
1: The business world or the radio, the media world?
0: Everything.
1: Oh, business, gosh.
0: Yeah, yeah. Just easy. We're going to have you on the show again to go into deeper, okay? But do you see it going? Where do you see it going?
1: Well, I don't think I don't have the analytical business savvy side enough to be able to make such predictions. I think it constantly surprises us, and I'm not sure. I hope it goes in a good, accepting way, you know, where we're turning around some of the ugliness of social media into a better, more positive space. Because we've got, even though we've got some great connections with social media and with all of the technology, mm-hmm. it has kept a lot of us inside from going on those hikes when we need to be going outside and feeling pressure on social media that we haven't even consciously even realized until down the road the ramifications it's had. So I hope all of that is more positive in the future. Mm-hmm. Mm-hmm. And I hope that, at least for my media space, I hope it grows into an exciting platform that I can't even imagine right now.
0: Yeah. I would say the same thing myself. Actually, I remember predicting that we would all be working from our business in a box, which was a laptop computer. Mm-hmm. I predicted that in 2010, that by 2020, 60% of the population would be working from their computer. And I remember when I went to Niagara College, because I had students working with me at that time, you know, doing their internship placement. And they said to me, well, if you don't have a proper office, because I was working from my home for years, right? I have everything set up.
1: Right.
0: Then we can't send you people. I said, you're making a mistake. I said, you don't need an office to do work. You just need your computer. And I was right on. I was wrong, 2020. It's 90% of the people were working from home, not 60. And it certainly wasn't because we wanted to stay home. So I saw that. Now, my next prediction is that we will be using AI as our assistants. We'll be using very heavily, using them as an assistant. And if somebody doesn't keep up with the job, you're not going to know how to hold on to your jobs. That's what I see happening, because I can see how I'm going to be using it, how I am learning to use it, right? We're just at the very beginning of it. And every single day they came out, you know, they come out ChatGPT 3.3, then 3.5, then 4, then 5 now, right? Then 6, and then 7, mm-hmm. plus everything else that's coming out at the same time, you know? It makes for business so much simpler and easier than when I started, you know, in the 1980s, because the first business was in 1982. So it's going to make everything change. And you've got, I think, constant learning. And you're right. I love to learn. I mean, how many people, when they're seniors, want to learn what I'm learning, right? Yeah. And launching a radio station, like, cuckoo, you know, and this is just the beginning of it, you know? So, yeah. I think we need to. And that keeps you young forever, you know? It keeps you young forever.
1: I hope so. Sometimes I think it's aging me.
0: it doesn't some respects, but I love your enthusiasm. Yeah. You know, I just love your enthusiasm. Love having you on my show. So can you give some advice for some people that may just be coming on the scene or that they're struggling with their business, you know, in any respect, whether it's on social media, whether it's, you know, working on blogs, whether it's working on their website, whether it's reaching people. Can you give some advice, Trina?
1: If you are in an area that has a 1 million cups networking, go to their meeting. 1 million cups is free. It's networking for 30 minutes. And then 30 minutes after that, someone will give a presentation and there's Q&A. You're in and out in an hour. They're very respectful of your time. And there is a wealth of knowledgeable people that you are surrounded with. Take business cards or some form of contact that you can exchange with other people. If that's not available to you, find a networking group or even other like-minded people and create your own networking group or group of community where you can talk, bounce ideas off of, and get the positive encouragement, not that toxic positivity, but real valuable information that you could exchange with people and share with one another, because you're going to need it. You're going to need that support because it's tough.
0: Yes. Yeah. I would say you need a mentor.
1: Yes.
0: Always continue to educate yourself, whether that means taking courses or watching on YouTube videos or listening to podcasts or listening to our radio stations, because we have it right there, right? Education is right there, right? And learn from people who are successful. You don't want to learn from people who are the rah, rah, rah, you can beat anything out. Pay me $5,000 and I'll just take the money from you and you'll learn. No. Yes. You need to find people who have actually proven themselves and are willing to share that with you, you know?
1: Yeah. Counting down.

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5: CBC News, The World This Hour. I'm Pep Philpott. At least 16 people have been killed as cities across Ukraine came under intense Russian aerial attacks overnight. Explosions in Kyiv, where officials say at least four people died. Ukraine's military says Russia fired more than 70 missiles and 650 drones. Officials say there were two waves of attack coming over the course of a few hours. Meanwhile, Ukraine's military says it has struck a Russian oil refinery just east of Crimea. Clashes continue today in Lebanon despite Israel and Hezbollah accepting a U.S. partial ceasefire plan. The deal would see a de-escalation with Israel agreeing to stop its strikes on southern Beirut, and Hezbollah would stop firing on Israel. Willie Lowry has more from Jerusalem.
6: While the frenetic pace of attacks has slowed, the Israeli military and Hezbollah have continued to trade strikes, despite the U.S. brokering a partial ceasefire between the two. Lebanon's state-run national news agency saying that Israel hit several areas in the south. Meanwhile, sirens sounded in northern Israel this morning from a suspected Hezbollah drone. On Monday, after Israel threatened to hit Beirut, U.S. President Donald Trump stepped in, speaking by phone with both Israeli Prime Minister Benjamin Netanyahu and intermediaries for Hezbollah. On social media, Trump said there will be no troops going to Beirut, and any troops that are on their way have already been turned back. The U.S. president went on to say that Hezbollah has also agreed to stop its attacks on Israel. Some in Israel are criticizing Netanyahu for yielding to Trump's demands. Willie Lowry, CBC News, Jerusalem.
5: At least two people have been killed at an Ebola protest in central Kenya. Hundreds of people took to the streets of Nanyuki on Monday to protest a planned U.S. Ebola quarantine site. The Trump administration wants to isolate up to 50 U.S. nationals there who may have been exposed to the deadly virus. A Kenyan court has temporarily suspended the plan, but weekend activity at the site is fueling suspicion among locals that preparations are going ahead anyway. In the Democratic Republic of Congo, at least 1,100 people are believed to be infected with Ebola. More than 250 died. Meanwhile, two possible Ebola cases in Brazil have now been ruled out after both patients tested negative. Federal Trade Minister Dominic LeBlanc is in Washington today for meetings with his American counterpart, Jameson Greer. It's just a one-day trip to discuss the critical Canada-U.S.-Mexico trade agreement. Greer signaled to Congress on Monday that the U.S. will maintain tariffs on Canadian goods such as steel, aluminum, and automobiles. LeBlanc is pushing to launch formal talks on CUSMA. July 1st is the deadline to renew, withdraw, or review the trade pact. Prime Minister Mark Carney is outlining what his government wants to do to combat anti-Semitism and hate in Canada. Rafi Bujikandian reports.
7: Canada's civic compact is failing Jewish Canadians.
8: Prime Minister Mark Carney putting to words a stark reality, saying hate against Jews has reached a surge never seen since the end of the Second World War.
7: Anti-Semites in Canada have fired bullets at Jewish schools. They have thrown firebombs at synagogues.
8: Statistics Canada reports hate crimes against Jews in this country nearly tripled from 331 in 2020 to 920 2 years ago. Noah Shack is the CEO of the Center for Israel and Jewish Affairs. He says wars in the Middle East involving Israel lead Jews in Canada to be scapegoated.
9: Nothing can possibly ever justify the targeting of Canadians with hatred, discrimination, and violence.
8: Shack wants to see stronger enforcement of existing rules like the criminal code. New legislation to address hate-motivated crime and propaganda is before the Senate now. Rafi Bujikanyan, CBC News, Ottawa.
5: 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I'm Pep Philpott.
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5: CBC News, The World This Hour. I'm Pep Philpott. At least 16 people have been killed as cities across Ukraine came under intense Russian aerial attacks overnight. Explosions in Kyiv, where officials say at least 4 people died. Ukraine's military says Russia fired more than 70 missiles and 650 drones. Officials say there were 2 waves of attack coming over the course of a few hours. Meanwhile, Ukraine's military says it has struck a Russian oil refinery just east of Crimea. Clashes continue today in Lebanon despite Israel and Hezbollah accepting a U.S. partial ceasefire plan. The deal would see a de-escalation with Israel agreeing to stop its strikes on southern Beirut, and Hezbollah would stop firing on Israel. Willie Lowry has more from Jerusalem.
6: While the frenetic pace of attacks has slowed, the Israeli military and Hezbollah have continued to trade strikes, despite the U.S. brokering a partial ceasefire between the two. Lebanon's state-run national news agency saying that Israel hit several areas in the south. Meanwhile, sirens sounded in northern Israel this morning from a suspected Hezbollah drone. On Monday, after Israel threatened to hit Beirut, U.S. President Donald Trump stepped in, speaking by phone with both Israeli Prime Minister Benjamin Netanyahu and intermediaries for Hezbollah. On social media, Trump said, "There will be no troops going to Beirut, and any troops that are on their way have already been turned back." The U.S. president went on to say that Hezbollah has also agreed to stop its attacks on Israel. Some in Israel are criticizing Netanyahu for yielding to Trump's demands. Willie Lowry, CBC News, Jerusalem.
5: At least 2 people have been killed at an Ebola protest in central Kenya. Hundreds of people took to the streets of Nanayuki on Monday to protest a planned U.S. Ebola quarantine site. The Trump administration wants to isolate up to 50 U.S. nationals there who may have been exposed to the deadly virus. A Kenyan court has temporarily suspended the plan, but weekend activity at the site is fueling suspicion among locals that preparations are going ahead anyway. In the Democratic Republic of Congo, at least 1,100 people are believed to be infected with Ebola. More than 250 died. Meanwhile, 2 possible Ebola cases in Brazil have now been ruled out after both patients tested negative. Federal Trade Minister Dominic LeBlanc is in Washington today for meetings with his American counterpart, Jameson Greer. It's just a 1-day trip to discuss the critical Canada-U.S.-Mexico trade agreement. Greer signaled to Congress on Monday that the U.S. will maintain tariffs on Canadian goods such as steel, aluminum, and automobiles. LeBlanc is pushing to launch formal talks on CUSMA. July 1st is the deadline to renew, withdraw, or review the trade pact. Prime Minister Mark Carney is outlining what his government wants to do to combat anti-Semitism and hate in Canada. Rafi Bujakandian reports.
7: Canada's civic compact is failing Jewish Canadians.
8: Prime Minister Mark Carney putting to words a stark reality, saying hate against Jews has reached a surge never seen since the end of the Second World War.
7: Anti-Semites in Canada have fired bullets at Jewish schools. They have thrown firebombs at synagogues.
8: Statistics Canada reports hate crimes against Jews in this country nearly tripled from 331 in 2020 to 920 2 years ago. Noah Shack is the CEO of the Center for Israel and Jewish Affairs. He says wars in the Middle East involving Israel lead Jews in Canada to be scapegoated.
9: Nothing can possibly ever justify the targeting of Canadians with hatred, discrimination, and violence.
8: Shack wants to see stronger enforcement of existing rules like the criminal code. New legislation to address hate-motivated crime and propaganda is before the Senate now. Rafi Bujikan, CBC News, Ottawa.
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5: From CBC News, The World This Hour, I'm Pep Philpott. At least 16 people have been killed as cities across Ukraine came under intense Russian aerial attacks overnight. Explosions in Kyiv, where officials say at least four people died. Ukraine's military says Russia fired more than 70 missiles and 650 drones. Officials say there were two waves of attack coming over the course of a few hours. Meanwhile, Ukraine's military says it has struck a Russian oil refinery just east of Crimea. Clashes continue today in Lebanon despite Israel and Hezbollah accepting a U.S. partial ceasefire plan. The deal would see a de-escalation with Israel agreeing to stop its strikes on southern Beirut, and Hezbollah would stop firing on Israel. Willie Lowry has more from Jerusalem.
6: While the frenetic pace of attacks has slowed, the Israeli military and Hezbollah have continued to trade strikes, despite the U.S. brokering a partial ceasefire between the two. Lebanon's state-run national news agency saying that Israel hit several areas in the south. Meanwhile, sirens sounded in northern Israel this morning from a suspected Hezbollah drone. On Monday, after Israel threatened to hit Beirut, U.S. President Donald Trump stepped in, speaking by phone with both Israeli Prime Minister Benjamin Netanyahu and intermediaries for Hezbollah. On social media, Trump said, "There will be no troops going to Beirut, and any troops that are on their way have already been turned back." The U.S. president went on to say that Hezbollah has also agreed to stop its attacks on Israel. Some in Israel are criticizing Netanyahu for yielding to Trump's demands. Willie Lowry, CBC News, Jerusalem.
5: At least two people have been killed at an Ebola protest in central Kenya. Hundreds of people took to the streets of Nanayuki on Monday to protest a planned U.S. Ebola quarantine site. The Trump administration wants to isolate up to 50 U.S. nationals there who may have been exposed to the deadly virus. A Kenyan court has temporarily suspended the plan, but weekend activity at the site is fueling suspicion among locals that preparations are going ahead anyway. In the Democratic Republic of Congo, at least 1,100 people are believed to be infected with Ebola. More than 250 died. Meanwhile, two possible Ebola cases in Brazil have now been ruled out after both patients tested negative. Federal Trade Minister Dominic LeBlanc is in Washington today for meetings with his American counterpart, Jameson Greer. It's just a one-day trip to discuss the critical Canada-U.S.-Mexico trade agreement. Greer signaled to Congress on Monday that the U.S. will maintain tariffs on Canadian goods such as steel, aluminum, and automobiles. LeBlanc is pushing to launch formal talks on CUSMA. July 1st is the deadline to renew, withdraw, or review the trade pact. Prime Minister Mark Carney is outlining what his government wants to do to combat anti-Semitism and hate in Canada. Rafi Bujikandian reports.
7: Canada's civic compact is failing Jewish Canadians.
8: Prime Minister Mark Carney putting to words a stark reality, saying hate against Jews has reached a surge never seen since the end of the Second World War.
7: Anti-Semites in Canada have fired bullets at Jewish schools. They have thrown firebombs at synagogues.
8: Statistics Canada reports hate crimes against Jews in this country nearly tripled from 331 in 2020 to 920 2 years ago. Noah Shack is the CEO of the Center for Israel and Jewish Affairs. He says wars in the Middle East involving Israel lead Jews in Canada to be scapegoated.
9: Nothing can possibly ever justify the targeting of Canadians with hatred, discrimination, and violence.
8: Shack wants to see stronger enforcement of existing rules like the criminal code. New legislation to address hate-motivated crime and propaganda is before the Senate now. Rafi Bujikanyan, CBC News, Ottawa.
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1: From CBC News, The World This Hour, I'm Pep Philpott. Russia carried out major attacks across Ukraine overnight. Dozens of missiles and hundreds of drones were launched, hitting the capital, Kyiv, and many other cities. Ukrainian officials say at least 18 people have been killed. Anna Cunningham has more.
2: A sustained night of attacks. Ukraine's air defenses unable to bring down all the Russian drones and missiles launched. Similar images, too, in Kharkiv, Dnipro, Mykolaiv, Sumy and Zaporizhia, just some of the many areas Russia targeted. Ukraine's President Volodymyr Zelensky had warned of this attack. In the eastern region of Dnipropetrovsk, by daylight, emergency workers dug, freeing one woman alive from the debris of her collapsed apartment block. The Russian Defense Ministry says it targeted Ukraine's defense industry sites, responding, it says, to a strike on a dormitory in the Russian-held Luhansk region of Ukraine last week. President Zelensky has renewed his calls for the U.S. to supply Patriot air defense missiles, saying without them, these attacks will continue. Anna Cunningham, CBC News, London.
1: In Kenya, at least two people have been killed in clashes with police during an Ebola demonstration. Hundreds of people are protesting a U.S. plan to build a quarantine site at a nearby military base. It would be used to isolate up to 50 U.S. nationals who may have been exposed to the deadly virus. Demonstrators claim construction is going ahead despite a Kenyan court order suspending the project. Kenyan President William Ruto insists the center will be safe.
3: These facilities are meant to make sure that there is proper screening, and if there is any positive identification of people who have Ebola, then immediately they are isolated, they are treated, so that we avoid any spread of the disease.
1: So far, no Ebola cases or deaths have been reported in Kenya. Federal Trade Minister Dominic LeBlanc is in Washington for meetings with his American counterpart, Jameson Greer. It's just a one-day trip to discuss the critical Canada-U.S.-Mexico trade agreement. Greer signaled to Congress yesterday that the U.S. will maintain tariffs on Canadian goods such as steel, aluminum, and automobiles. LeBlanc is pushing to launch formal talks on CUSMA. July 1st is the deadline to renew, withdraw, or review that trade pact. Prime Minister Mark Carney is outlining what his government wants to do to combat anti-Semitism and hate in Canada. Rafi Bujikanian reports.
4: Canada's civic compact is failing Jewish Canadians.
5: Prime Minister Mark Carney putting to words a stark reality, saying hate against Jews has reached a surge never seen since the end of the Second World War.
4: Anti-Semites in Canada have fired bullets at Jewish schools. They have thrown firebombs at synagogues.
5: Statistics Canada reports hate crimes against Jews in this country nearly tripled from 331 in 2020 to 920 2 years ago. Noah Shack is the CEO of the Center for Israel and Jewish Affairs. He says wars in the Middle East involving Israel lead Jews in Canada to be scapegoated.
6: Nothing can possibly ever justify the targeting of Canadians with hatred, discrimination, and violence.
5: Shack wants to see stronger enforcement of existing rules like the criminal code. New legislation to address hate-motivated crime and propaganda is before the Senate now. Rafi Bujikanyan, CBC News, Ottawa.
1: Southwest Japan is being battered by a powerful storm. Typhoon Jangmi is now downgraded to a tropical storm, but still packing a punch. Forecasters are warning of high waves and landslides as the storm moves further north. Hundreds of thousands of people are being advised to leave their homes because of the possibility of flooding. That's your World This Hour. I'm Pep Philpott.
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1: From CBC News, the world this hour, I'm Pep Philpott. As the July 1st deadline on CUSMA approaches, Prime Minister Mark Carney says Canada is still sorting out trade details with Washington.
2: In terms of the discussions with the U.S., there's a series of issues, technical issues, that they have with Mexico, they have with us, which is why there's a bifurcated discussion.
1: Carney's comment comes as Federal Trade Minister Dominique LeBlanc is in Washington today for meetings with his American counterpart. Janice McGregor has more.
3: Because Dominic LeBlanc's been under fire for not getting as much face time with the Trump administration as his Mexican counterparts, the most important thing about this meeting might be that it's actually confirmed and happening. But it's not an official negotiating round, so the prospect of any specific result by end of day may not be realistic. More interesting might be who he met with before heading to Washington today. Yesterday, Natural Resources Minister Tim Hodgson joined him for talks with representatives from Canada's oil and gas industry. The readout from this meeting talked about how maintaining preferential access for Canadian energy is a priority in the upcoming CUSMA talks. And there are voices calling for Canada's resources to become leverage in tariff negotiations. But with Canada's refinery capacity limited, threatening to put an export tax, for example, on oil shipping south, well, that could be risky and push energy prices for Canadians even higher. Janice McGregor, CBC News, Ottawa.
1: Canadian e-commerce giant Shopify is coming under fire for its ties to Kenneth Law. The Toronto area man recently pleaded guilty to aiding 14 suicides in Ontario by sending poison kits to the victims. Thomas Daigle has more.
4: Well, one of the things I often think about is his laugh.
5: David Parfit lost his 22-year-old son, Tom, to suicide 5 years ago. His is one of 93 deaths Kenneth Law has admitted responsibility for in an Ontario court. Law sold poison online with his websites hosted by Shopify. Crown prosecutors revealed the Canadian e-commerce giant transferred nearly $150,000 to Law over a three-and-a-half-year period beginning in 2020. Shopify previously told CBC News it terminated the seller's online stores once the company was notified of policy violations. University of Ottawa law professor Jennifer Quaid doubts Canadian laws could hold the tech giant criminally liable.
6: Shopify can say, look, we didn't know about it. As soon as we found out about it, of course, we removed it.
5: As for Law, he remains in custody and faces prison time when he's sentenced later this year. Thomas Daigle, CBC News, Toronto.
1: Officials in Ukraine say at least 18 people have been killed as cities across the country came under intense Russian aerial attacks overnight. Explosions in Kyiv, where officials say at least six people died. Ukraine's military says Russia fired more than 70 missiles and 650 drones. Kyiv and Dnipro were the main targets. Meanwhile, Ukraine's military says it has struck a Russian oil refinery east of Crimea. The World Health Organization says there's been a large drop in cases in Central Africa's Ebola outbreak. There are now 330 confirmed cases, 116 suspected ones, and 49 confirmed deaths. The agency says the decrease is because hundreds of suspected cases have now been ruled out. The United Nations is warning the world to prepare for the return of El Niño. The World Meteorological Organization says the weather phenomenon could be the strongest in decades. Here's UN Secretary General Antonio Guterres.
7: The science is clear. El Niño is arriving on our doorstep in the coming months with 90% certainty. The world must treat it as the urgent climate warning it is. El Niño conditions will pour fuel on the fire of a warming world.
1: Officials say El Niño will drive up global temperatures and increase the risk of extreme weather. That's your World This Hour. I'm Pep Philpott. 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
8: private or hidden.
9: Hi, everyone. Would you like to know where you, if you're starting out a business or you've been in business a long time and maybe you need some more backers and you don't really know where to go for your backers, but you'd like to find people who are interested in backing you? Well, you know, we're going to learn about that today, that there are funds, that there are groups like the backers, which put together, it's like a stock market exchange, but for investments, where they put the person who's looking, who has a business, who's looking for a backer because maybe the business wants to expand themselves. And so we're going to be talking to Justin Fox, founder and CEO of Backers. And this is August the 13th, 2020. And we're going to find out a little bit more of how he can help us as businesses grow, mature, and take it to the next level. So it's my pleasure to have a Justin Fox join us. Here he comes. Hi, Justin. How are you today?
10: I'm doing well. Yourself?
9: Very well, thank you. Thank you for being a guest on my show, All Things Business with Maria Recruit. And I was interviewed by you actually a couple of weeks ago, and I was really intrigued by your business model. So that's why I've asked you to be, a guest on my show. So can you tell us a little bit about how a business can use your concept, please?
10: Well, yeah, no, thank you very much for having me. So it's fairly simple. Basically, backers is the technical term, or the common term, is an equity crowdfunding platform. But we've sort of taken it a different route. But basically, we enable private companies to raise capital or get funding from the general public, so retail investors, by selling shares or equity in their business to those investors. So they're able to sell those shares on our platform, and then obviously the investors become shareholders in the business. Typically, in Ontario, the rules, a company can raise up to $1.5 million under the crowdfunding exemption. There's another exemption as well, sort of limited or lower caps. Mm-hmm. And then investors can, a typical retail investor, so everyday individuals like yourself and I, mm-hmm. or everyone potentially watching, can invest anywhere but up to $2,500 in that opportunity. So it's kind of like a private securities exchange is what we're building.
9: Neat. That's kind of neat. So I have a lot of people that are small business owners, and also I have a lot of landlords and real estate investors that are always looking for capital. So how would that work with them? Like, what are the steps they would have to take to learn more about it? First of all, I know they can go on your website, but can you explain it to them in layman's terms, how it can work for them?
10: Yeah. So basically, I mean, our process, we've kind of put together a full process. We've taken, a number of years to kind of build this out. We've looked at, industry standards in the UK and US, where they're a few years ahead of us, and looked at, the research and studies and, just sort of the industry, how the marketplace works. And we've created a program where we have a 90-day accelerator. Where we bring they go to backers.ca, which is mm-hmm. the site they would register. We put them through a 90-day accelerator program where we basically walk them through sort of step-by-step what they need to know in order to be successful, both in business and in raising capital. And then they go through the process. And it's very similar to, I'm sure people are familiar with GoFundMe or Kickstarter. When you have a campaign page, you start some information about the business or about your project in that case. And then people come along. The difference between Kickstarter and say backers is Kickstarter is a rewards-based crowdfunding where you'll get a reward. You'll get maybe an early version of the product, or maybe a hat or a widget that's got a logo on it, or maybe it's just a donation. I mean, GoFundMe is typically donation-based. With equity crowdfunding, they're actually buying shares just like they would on a stock exchange through an IPO, let's say, an initial public offering. They're buying shares in that company. So we've coined it an IBO. So it's an initial backers offering. So if you understand the stock market or TSX mm-hmm. or the New York Stock Exchange, an IPO is that initial public offering. Basically, the companies that are launching their shares for sale on our platform are going through what we call an IBO, an initial backers offering. So they would create their campaign. You know, investors would obviously come to their campaign and would basically, you know, see the opportunity and would invest in them. The one difference that I think is compared to some of the, you know, and this is based on what we've seen and experienced in the marketplace, a lot of people rely on your typical investors. We look at it a little bit differently, where now we're saying to the company, let's go grow your customer base. Let's grow your audience. Let's grow your fan base. Let's grow your supplier list. Let's grow your community around your business. And now let's upsell those people with equity. So rather than looking for your typical, you know, high net worth individual investor, that is your typical, you know, VC model or the model that a lot look at, now this gives the opportunity for the everyday person who already buys your product, already loves what you do, follows you on Facebook, like, you know, people that are following you or follows you on YouTube, or, you know, they've bought your product or they're in your community, they're in your hometown. Now it gives them the opportunity to put their $100 or $500 or up to $2,500, as I said, into your business and to become a shareholder and become your true backer. Right? Backer isn't just an investor. It's everyone that supports that business, right? So they can be your customer and your investor. And that's where we come, you know, the whole notion of upselling them with equity is come in. And that's the, you know, given or shown to be the best way for a company to be successful in something like this, in a equity crowdfunding or private securities raise.
9: Okay, so a business, does it have to be a corporation in order to be on your website? They're looking for funds?
10: Yes, yes. So they are investing, they're buying shares in a corporation. So it has to be federally or provincially incorporated.
9: Okay.
10: Yes.
9: Okay, well, because there's many people that don't, right? They're single ownership. So that's, that's a good question. Okay. Right. So the other thing is, what kind of, like, you give them shares, but I mean, if they give you $100 or $2,500, what percentage do you give them? Like, how does that work?
10: So that's a very good question. Obviously, it depends on, there's a lot of variations, right? It depends on the valuation of the business, right? So that's one of the things that we do, obviously, help the business with, is figuring out the value of the business so that they can go to the market. It's just like anything else, you know, you've got to figure out, you know, maybe if they're pre-revenue, you know, they're early stage, you know, they're going on some sort of projection. So you have to be fair and go into the market with, you know, a fair valuation, you know, and you're expecting someone to give you money at that valuation. So again, it's a very, very, very difficult to answer to say, you know, this is the cookie cutter method. But, you know, let's say you value a business at $1 million and you want to raise $100,000, you're going to be giving away 10% of your business.
9: Okay.
10: So I mean, that's pretty straightforward. And so you'd issue shares at, you know, however many shares you want to issue. So at $100,000, you know, at $1,000 an investor, you could, in theory, have, you know, 100 investors invest. Typically, you know, we've tried to keep it very vanilla. You can obviously, as a security, you know, there are many different variations of securities, you know, voting, non-voting, preferreds, non-preferreds, common, you know, there's a lot of different. So we've kept it very vanilla and also to both keep it so that the issuer, so the company raising capital, doesn't have to worry as much about, you know, sort of this, you know, shark of an investor coming in and you know, buying up and wanting a seat on the board and all this sort of oversight. We've created it so that they're non-voting common shares. So the investors participate in obviously the upside and the performance of the company. And if there's dividends, you know, obviously, you know, the sort of best practice would be you issue dividends, you know, on a quarterly or annual basis, but they're non-voting common shares. So they are participatory in the liquidation if there is an event, but, you know, they're not coming in with any sort of oversight. So the issuer, the company raising money, doesn't have to be scared that they're giving up, you know, the control of their business and control of their baby to somebody or to 100 people, right? That often scares people. That's the first question people ask is, am I going to have 100 people on my board, right? And not at all, or 1,000 people or 5,000 people.
9: Okay. That's, yeah, because let's face it, right? I mean, if they're equity partners, so what it is, it's non-voting. So they can't vote and they're not on your board of directors.
10: Right. They're shareholders on a, you know, almost like a common, like a public, you know, shareholder, right? On a public exchange, right?
9: So what about this? I mean, like if we have real estate investors that are looking to purchase a property and I mean, they have purchased other properties in the past. They've been a longtime investor, but they're looking to purchase another one. Would that work? Because they haven't purchased the property yet, but they want to raise the capital to put it down maybe as a down payment, right?
10: So you have to incorporate the business, and then there'd have to be a obviously set target or business model that you're mm-hmm. going to be pursuing. And ideally you wouldn't want it to be the purchase of one house and sort of just, you know, you want it to be sort of an ongoing occurrence. Maybe you're buying and selling, you mm-hmm. know, or buying and, you know, renting or upgrading and then renting out and then, you know, sitting on the cash flow. So you'd want there to be a reason for somebody to invest with an expectation of a longer term sort of hold or the ability for that to be a longer term business deal. You don't want it to be invest, you know, and 1 year later, the business is being sort of wrapped up.
9: Well, it wouldn't. You would just go and buy another property, right?
10: Right. And so there need to be that ongoing sort of process. That's what I'm saying. So a lot of people approach this with like a one-off. You know, I want to raise 250 or 500,000 to buy one house, flip it, sell it.
9: Sure.
10: You know, I mean, yes, in theory, the investors get all of their money back, you know, on the proceeds. There's a lot of risk there. Like, I don't know if you're going to 10x your money on a flip. And that's sort of where, you know, it's not the greatest in that such a small sort of real estate one-off transaction, but if it's going to be ongoing and larger properties, larger cash flow, you know, so almost like a REIT type model or like a MIC, you know, that type of a model, you know, those are almost can be substituted. And obviously there's a lot of variables, but in sort of instead of those types of models.
9: Mm-hmm. Yeah, but because you know what, that's the first thing that, you know, someone who's a real estate investor would want to know that, right? I mean, is it that we could purchase one property, get the money, use it as a down payment and start making money on it? Because now is this payment, like you're saying, like it could be sent out as dividends, I guess, right?
10: Right.
9: Sent out as dividends, right? Okay, then. So
10: the corporation would be distributed potentially through dividends because they're shareholders in the corporation.
9: Yeah, that makes sense. And when did you come up with this idea? And why did you come up with this idea?
10: So I didn't make up equity crowdfunding, just to be very, very clear. So I came across it. I've worked as, you know, sort of sales business development roles for many years, you know, most of my mm-hmm. career. And I actually had, I just finished, graduated, did my MBA, started a business, and actually started a second business. It was a 3-on-3 professional hockey league. And I was looking to try to fund the teams in the league. And mm-hmm. I came across the notion of, and if for sports fans, I don't know if you're a sports fan, Maria, but the Green Bay Packers, they're a professional football team.
9: Yes.
10: Anyway, long story short, they are private. They're a privately held company, but they're owned by individual shareholders in the community. I think there's 360,000 shareholders. And the rule that they were under is kind of grandfathered in. They've done it over, you know, the past 100 years. But needless to say, they are the smallest market in all of pro sports. They're a small town in Wisconsin, but yet they have one of the largest and most loyal fan bases. And I think it's because of the fact that there are 362,000 shareholders, right? And so there's this sort of like inherent love for a team that you kind of own, right? And so even if it is somewhat superficial, but I looked at it at the time in 2005, I thought that would be perfect if I could incorporate that into the 3HL. But unfortunately, in Ontario specifically, there was nothing that would facilitate that. But I saw that on the horizon, like in the US and in the UK, they had some things that had been enacted in 2010 and 2012. And so I saw that this was kind of coming to Canada, if you will. And I was excited to hear that it was coming, sort of looked around to see who was facilitating it. And there was really nothing available. So actually in January of 2016, I actually did incorporate a business, which kind of has fallen by the wayside. But initially to sort of to do this, unfortunately at the time, I guess I had a few other things on my plate. I couldn't really put the focus on that. And, you know, I looked into it and I saw it as a huge opportunity. But fast forward to 2017, 2018, and I'd sort of wrapped up a couple other things and I was ready to launch fully into this. There was a couple of changes, one of them being blockchain that kind of sparked my interest. And I saw this being a perfect match for blockchain and equity crowdfunding. So security tokens and equity crowdfunding. And that's sort of where we kicked off in 2017, 2018. So it's been an interesting journey. We're live now. We've got a few issuers that are in the process of launching campaigns, and so we've built it up, and we're ready to go, I guess.
9: That's so much fun. I mean, this is a brand new business model, actually. Just you have a slight, yeah, I mean, like you were saying, like with the crowdfunding, Kickstart and all of that, like you say, it's more like you're giving them a product. I was actually thinking of going to Kickstarter or some of the other platforms and see if I could sell, if I could get money for me to purchase another bed and breakfast. And I was going to give them, I was going to ask them for $200 and they could come and stay at the bed and breakfast that I had already. So they were getting something for it. It's not like they gave the money, they didn't get anything for it.
10: So yeah. That's rewards based, right? So that would be, I mean, arguably that would be so we call it a pre-sale in our, and it's basically you're pre-selling the product. If you're giving, so in your case, you're giving an actual product that existed for a future build. But another way you could do it probably is saying, hey, we'll build the bed and breakfast or buy the bed and breakfast. You can get a free night stay there once we open up, right? So that would be sort of a pre-sale of the bed and breakfast, which is essentially what Kickstarter is in one of the use cases is it is a pre-sale of a product or in your case, potentially a service. Typically, it is product based for Kickstarter, and that's the model there. One of the things that we saw, and this is just I wanted to kind of differentiate. One of the things that we saw in the marketplace is that there are a lot of what are called funding portals, which are sort of standalone, typically run by a dealer, an exempt market dealer. Now, with the new Ontario startup crowdfunding regulations. It can actually be run by anyone. There's sort of a one-off portal, which will have a few deals here and there. So what we've actually built is we've built more of like a software as a service platform where we actually license our software to individuals or dealers to launch their own funding portal. So we ourselves
9: That's kind of neat. That's fantastic. Again, a new business model, right? Yes. Which is kind of, I like new business models. They're kind of exciting. And when you're on the cutting edge, I mean, I've been 20 years ahead with real estate and what I saw of the short-term rentals and fully furnished. Nobody else was doing that except if you had a vacation home. Yeah. But now people, just regular landlords are doing it now. But I've been doing it for 20 years. So I'm ready for the next launch into something new also. So I might be interested to look into this a little bit more, you know?
10: Yeah, definitely. If you wanted to launch your own portal, that's what we can offer. You can launch your own funding portal, and then you can facilitate small businesses raising capital on your funding portal.
9: Yeah, I always want to be a bank.
10: There you go. This is probably the first step to becoming a bank.
9: Yeah, I always wanted to do that so I could help the landlords, quite frankly. That's why I wanted to do it. And I remember talking 15 years ago to a real estate broker. And I said, you know, I wish I could be a bank so I could help some of these landlords and real estate investors find more funds. it gets kind of tough sometimes, you know. So yeah, I'm going to probably look into a little bit more. I'll catch up to you at another time and we can go through it and see the pros and cons of it, you know. It might be a really good opportunity. Who knows? Maybe somebody else wants to do it too.
10: We're open right now. We're looking for people to run funding portals, sort of dealers that you can be either or. In both Canada and the U.S. So one of the things that we've created is we're jurisdictionally agnostic. So our platform can be used by anyone in any jurisdiction.
9: So, I mean, if you want to get American dollars, I mean, that's the way to go, right? I mean, could you take American dollars and invest it in a Canadian company? Can you do that or not?
10: Yes.
9: You can.
10: Yes.
9: Yeah. Okay. That makes a lot of sense. That makes a lot of sense. Okay.
10: And
9: then
10: you could have portals in the U.S. where, you know, somebody in, you know, California opens a portal there and under the regulatory framework in California facilitates private equity deals or security transactions on that platform or on that portal under the backer's umbrella. So it's kind of like Remax with brokers in every city, or we talk about Shopify. We're like Shopify, where we enable people to open up their own funding portal. So anyone can open a funding portal under the backer's umbrella. Just like anyone can open an e-commerce store on Shopify.
9: Mm-hmm. And the other thing, too, that I thought of doing years ago, you're going to laugh at this, I thought of opening up a real estate office. But I wasn't interested in becoming a real estate agent. I would hire them. You know, they would just come in, but I would run that office, right?
10: Sort of and like then a broker.
9: I wasn't going to become a real estate broker either. I would hire the broker, right? So I would just run the office, right? So, I mean, there's many ways of doing business now from different angles, which we didn't have years ago.
10: Yes.
9: I mean, I wasn't going to go and become a real estate agent. That didn't interest me at all. Although a lot of investors are doing that now, the younger ones, which is great if that's what they want to do. Then they become a mortgage broker too, and I didn't want to do that, you know? And then they become a broker after that, mortgage broker, an insurance agent, or if they wanted to, you know, all different kinds that are interrelated. But I really was just really interested in just investing in real estate. So right. I really, I kind of set my goal to that, and I've done very, very well. Now it's time to move on and do some other little things within real estate. It's always within real estate.
10: Right.
9: So I would be interested in knowing more about that. And how that is, so that would be kind of like a franchise, I guess. Is that what it is?
10: We don't want to say the word franchise, but it's more of a licensee type agreement. Yes.
9: Okay. Yeah.
10: There's a lot around the term franchise.
9: Yes, I know that.
10: But it's basically like a, you know, quasi sort of licensee franchisee type model, where you're licensing the use of the software and the back end, sort of the back office. And we do a lot of, obviously, the training and the onboarding and all the development for the issuer. So in essence, you become, you know, kind of a liaison, a coach that sort of is there hands-on, you know, somewhat boots on the ground, if you will, locally, that can work with those issuers, those companies, or, you know, whoever's raising the capital. Typically, as I said, corporations, right?
9: And you know, the other thing that I like about it, because it's all online, it's all based online. You don't even have to have an office. You can do it all, which I love.
10: Exactly, remotely, So, I mean, we've been operating remote for 6 months now. I mean, we almost signed a real estate deal back in January and to get an office space. And thankfully, we didn't. We kind of held off. I had some cold feet, if you will, at the one space. And thankfully we held off because a month and a half later, you know, we had a sort of a shared space that we were using extensively, and we've actually pulled that completely back, where now we don't even use the shared space. It's strictly an address, and everyone on our team works remotely from across Canada, across, you know, the world. We've got people in India, Europe, and in, you know, across Ontario here. So
9: amazing.
10: So it's good. We can all meet on things like this, right? We use Zoom or Soho, so we can definitely meet and chat, and everyone gets together.

0: has been, I met with the president and we convinced him that we would take over. So, you know, I went in there and did very, very well with the business. But that's the only time, you're going to laugh at this, the only time I ever had an office, because they required that of us, right? Because people weren't working. That was 1980. 82, 83, 84. I mean, people weren't working from home. They were working from home, but they weren't doing business from home, right? All the people who are working for us, the physicians and the technicians, were all, always going on the road. So they had a home-based office. A lot of the physicians were retired. And so they would just drop off their report to us in the office. Then we would send them a check or they would pick up a check. So we really didn't even need that office, but the company required it. The phone number in the office and the name and all that. So we did it, right? But since then, I've never done that. I don't have to. And now we don't have to at all.
1: Well, that's, I mean, I think like you hit the nail on that. I think, you know, early 80s even now, I mean, technology is I think, advanced. But I think businesses that a lot of businesses, and I've had some conversations with people on my show as well about a lot of businesses maybe were scared. There was the uncertainty of, you know, camaraderie or building that culture and things that they felt couldn't be done by having people work remotely. But everyone's been forced now to basically, you know, allow remote work, and people are starting to see, you know, employees are saying, hey, I don't need to be there. I mean, my wife are like, she worked in the hospital and that they've been working from home and now they're fighting to even have to go back, right? It's sort of like, hey, we can do this from home just as effectively, maybe even more effectively, right? So it's an interesting, it's definitely probably been, like you said, you know, I don't want to, what's the math on that? Like a 40-year, you know, exercise in watching, you know, the trend. But because in 82, I'll admit, I was only four. So I was working from home myself as well. But, a different type of work.
0: Listen, I was 32 then. You were 32. Think about that.
1: I didn't want to say your age. But
0: you know what? What's really funny, though, is that, I mean, you know, there are many people that, because I have the Canadian Real Estate Investors Association in the Ontario, I have about 10 associations on Facebook. And I say to them, listen, you weren't even born and I had my first business. Okay.
1: You forgot more than we'll ever know, kind of thing, right?
0: You know, maybe I don't. I'm really picking up on technology now because you need to, right? Yeah. But I mean, so okay. So you have some advantages.

0: Imagine you've been charged with a crime, and the only witness pointing the finger at you isn't even human.
1: I remember thinking, are you serious?
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0: Crime as we know it will never be the same.
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4: From CBC News, The World This Hour, I'm Pat Philpott. Prime Minister Mark Carney is trying to reassure Canadians about the state of the economy. Last week, Statistics Canada said the country was in a technical recession. Today, Carney says his initiatives are creating a stronger economy.
5: We see some weakness, in part because of clear decisions by the government. We have taken back control of immigration. That's meant the population growth has flattened. In fact, it's been negative for the last two quarters. We have reined in government spending, but we're also seeing at the same time the foundations coming into place, settling in for that stronger, more resilient economy.
4: Pierre Poilievre has been attacking Carney since Friday's report by StatsCan. The Conservative leader has repeatedly stated Canada is the only G7 country that has fallen into recession. Meanwhile, Federal Trade Minister Dominic LeBlanc is in Washington for meetings with his American counterpart, Jamieson Greer. It's just a one-day trip to discuss the critical Canada-U.S.-Mexico trade agreement. Greer signaled to Congress yesterday that the U.S. will maintain tariffs on Canadian goods such as steel, aluminum, and automobiles. LeBlanc is pushing to launch formal talks on CUSMA. July 1st is the deadline to renew, withdraw, or review the critical trade pact. Ukrainian officials say massive overnight airstrikes by Russia have killed at least 18 people. Anna Cunningham has more.
6: A sustained night of attacks. Ukraine's air defenses unable to bring down all the Russian drones and missiles launched. Similar images too in Kharkiv, Dnipro, Mykolaiv, Sumy and Zaporizhia, just some of the many areas Russia targeted. Ukraine's President Volodymyr Zelensky had warned of this attack. In the eastern region of Dnipropetrovsk, by daylight, emergency workers dug, freeing one woman alive from the debris of her collapsed apartment block. The Russian Defense Ministry says it targeted Ukraine's defense industry sites, responding, it says, to a strike on a dormitory in the Russian-held Luhansk region of Ukraine last week. President Zelensky has renewed his calls for the U.S. to supply Patriot air defense missiles, saying without them, these attacks will continue. Anna Cunningham, CBC News, London.
4: At least two people have been killed at an Ebola protest in central Kenya. Hundreds of people took to the streets of Nanyuki to protest a planned U.S. Ebola quarantine site near there. The Trump administration wants to isolate up to 50 U.S. nationals there who have been exposed, who may have been exposed, rather, to the deadly virus. A Kenyan court has temporarily suspended the plan, but weekend activity at the site is fueling suspicion among locals that preparations are going ahead anyway. The protesters say the quarantine facility would be a major health threat to the community. Human rights and press freedom groups are raising concerns over a Mexican state's new artificial intelligence law. As Jorge Barrera reports, there are fears the law is being used to persecute journalists and political activists.
7: It means that artificial intelligence can now be added to sort of the big tool set that is used to limit freedom of expression.
8: Jan Albert Hutson is Mexico representative for the Committee to Protect Journalists. He says a new artificial intelligence law adopted by the state of San Luis Potosi is a new threat in a country where journalism remains a dangerous occupation.
7: Purposefully, in our opinion, vague. It can easily be used as a tool by repressive state governments, municipal governments.
8: A mother and daughter were arrested for creating, quote, simulated content that harmed the, quote, public reputation of an unidentified victim. The two were linked to a Facebook page called the San Huicho Times, which posts AI-manipulated memes critical of the San Luis Potosi government. Jorge Barrera, CBC News, Mexico City.
4: That's your World This Hour. I'm Pep Philpott.
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1: Chicago, by the name of Harvey, Andy, and Carizel. And they're some very good friends of mine. My name is Just a Lot of Superstar C.
2: And I have something here. The first call of the night goes by the name of Shakira from Soundview Projects. Kareem, Everlasting, Equan, Allah. And that's Rakim, Barsha, Allah from South Shore High School. They always make dedications with world's famous. Michelle from Bed-Stuy is checking us out. Dre B checking us out. Ace D from Brownsville.
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0: Let me tell you a story about a boll weevil. Now, some of you may not know, but a boll weevil is an insect, and it's found mostly where cotton grows. But now, where they come from, nobody really knows. But this is the way the story goes. And the farmer said to the boll weevil, say, I see you on the square. The boll weevil said to the farmer, say, yep, my whole darn family's here. We gotta have a home. We gotta have a home. Then the farmer said to the boll weevil, said, why'd you pick my farm? And the boll weevil just laughed at the farmer and said, well, we ain't gonna do you much harm, but we're looking for home. Then the boll weevil spotted him a lightning bug, and he said, hey, I'd like to make a trade with you. Cause you see, if I was a lightning bug, say, oh, I'd search the whole night through.
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4: CBC News, The World This Hour. I'm Pat Philpott. As the July 1st deadline on CUSMA approaches, Prime Minister Mark Carney says Canada is still sorting out trade details with Washington.
5: In terms of the discussions with the U.S., there's a series of issues, technical issues, that they have with Mexico, they have with us, which is why there's a bifurcated discussion.
4: Carney's comment comes as the federal trade minister, Dominic Leblanc, sends a formal letter to Mexico and the U.S. Janice McGregor has more.
6: 1 month out from the July 1st milestone, in a new letter released this morning, the minister responsible for the talks, Dominic Leblanc, has already confirmed that Canada is in favor of renewing CUSMA. That's not a surprise, but this letter to his American and Mexican counterparts also conveys a couple of important things. First, that Canada's willing to consider any proposal that's beneficial to all three countries' long-term prosperity, perhaps hoping to counter the accusation of some Trump associates that Canada wasn't being cooperative. But second, it says Canada considers a parallel discussion on the administration's sectoral tariffs to be essential to this review. The White House has shown no willingness to back down on that part of its tariff agenda. In fact, making more adjustments to its steel and aluminum tariffs overnight, trying to deal with the cost concerns of American businesses. Janice McGregor, CBC News, Ottawa.
4: Canadian e-commerce giant Shopify is coming under fire for its ties to Kenneth Law. The Toronto area man recently pleaded guilty to aiding 14 suicides in Ontario by sending poison kits to the victims. Thomas Daigle has more.
7: Well, one of the things I often think about is his laugh.
8: David Parfitt lost his 22-year-old son, Tom, to suicide 5 years ago. His is one of 93 deaths Kenneth Law has admitted responsibility for in an Ontario court. Law sold poison online with his websites hosted by Shopify. Crown prosecutors revealed the Canadian e-commerce giant transferred nearly $150,000 to Law over a 3.5-year period beginning in 2020. Shopify previously told CBC News it terminated the seller's online stores once the company was notified of policy violations. University of Ottawa law professor Jennifer Quaid doubts Canadian laws could hold the tech giant criminally liable.
9: Shopify can say, look, we didn't know about it. As soon as we found out about it, of course, we removed it.
8: As for Law, he remains in custody and faces prison time when he's sentenced later this year. Thomas Dagg, CBC News, Toronto.
4: A 3-year-old girl who was critically injured in an accident involving a bouncy castle over the weekend has died. The tragedy happened on Sunday afternoon during a church party in LaSalle, Quebec. Sudden high winds sent the inflatable structure flying while the kids and parents were still inside. In total, 11 people were injured in the incident. Officials in Ukraine say at least 18 people have been killed as cities across the country came under intense Russian aerial attacks overnight. Explosions in Kyiv, where officials say at least 6 people have died. Ukraine's military says Russia fired more than 70 missiles and 650 drones. Officials say there were 2 waves of attacks over the course of just a few hours. Meanwhile, Ukraine's military says it has struck a Russian oil refinery east of Crimea. The World Health Organization says there's been a large drop in cases in Central Africa's Ebola outbreak. There are now 330 confirmed cases, 116 suspected ones, and 49 confirmed deaths. The agency says the decrease is because hundreds of suspected cases have now been ruled out. Southwest Japan is being battered by a powerful storm. Typhoon Jangmi is now downgraded to a tropical storm, but it's still packing a punch. Forecasters are warning of high waves and landslides as the storm moves further north. Hundreds of thousands of people are being advised to leave their homes because of the possibility of flooding. That's your World This Hour. For CBC News, I'm Pep Philpott.
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3: From CBC News, The World This Hour, I'm Tricia Kindleman. Canada says it's ready to renew the free trade agreement with Mexico and the United States for another 16 years. The formal notice comes just as the minister responsible for Canada-U.S. trade is in Washington for talks. But the Americans may not be as keen to continue with the deal in its current form. Olivia Stefanovic brings us the story.
4: So in terms of the discussions with the U.S.,
5: the prime minister says CUSMA talks have plenty to work out. Mark Carney says the Americans have 30 issues with Canada, almost twice as many with Mexico. And Canada wants sectoral tariffs on autos, steel, aluminum and forest products resolved.
4: We're looking to determine whether there's possibility of a new partnership.
5: That possibility will be explored when Dominic LeBlanc meets with U.S. Trade Representative Jamieson Greer later today.
6: So far, he seems to go and socialize and come back empty-handed.
5: Conservative leader Pierre Poilievre says he's concerned the talks are taking place while Canada is in a technical recession.
6: The only recession in the G7.
5: This is the second time LeBlanc and Greer meet face-to-face since trade talks were put on ice over Ontario's anti-tariff TV ad last fall. Olivia Stefanovic, CBC News, Ottawa.
3: The U.S. top diplomat says Washington is making progress on its key objectives in negotiations with Iran. Secretary of State Marco Rubio insists a deal is not as elusive as it seems.
7: There is the prospect before us, which could happen today, it could happen tomorrow, it could happen next week, that for the first time, certainly in my memory, they have agreed to negotiate aspects of their nuclear program that just a month ago, or just a year ago, they were refusing to even mention, much less enter into discussions about.
3: He says Iran must give up its enriched uranium before receiving relief on sanctions. Rubio is facing questions on Capitol Hill about the State Department's annual budget request. But the primary focus of these hearings are the stalling diplomatic efforts with Iran and the economic fallout of the war. A three-year-old girl who was critically injured in an accident involving a bouncy castle over the weekend has died. The tragedy happened on Sunday afternoon during a church party in LaSalle, Quebec. Sudden high winds sent the inflatable structure flying while kids and parents were still inside. In total, 11 people were injured in the incident. The coroner's office says it has launched an investigation. The World Meteorological Organization warns countries need to start preparing now for the onset of El Niño. The weather pattern is forecasted to return this year. As Anayat Singh reports, the added effects of climate change are likely to make things worse.
8: In some regions, it is likely we will see heavy rainfall and floods. In others, drought conditions.
9: The Secretary General of the World Meteorological Organization, Celeste Saulo, says drier and warmer conditions are expected to hit South Asia, the Horn of Africa, and Central America. The naturally occurring weather pattern comes around every 2 to 7 years.
8: El Niño conditions are developing in the tropical Pacific and are expected to influence weather and climate patterns around the world in the month ahead.
9: More recently, El Niño has been adding to the impacts of human-caused climate change. The last El Niño led to 2024 reaching the hottest year on record, exacerbating the extreme heat caused by greenhouse gas emissions. The WMO says its warning should be used by governments to prepare now for food shortages and weather disasters that are almost sure to come. Inayat Singh, CBC News, Toronto.
3: The National Chief of the Assembly of First Nations, Cindy Woodhouse-Nipinek, met with the King today. Buckingham Palace says other regional chiefs and elders were also present. Her predecessor met with the King back in 2023. And that is The World This Hour. For CBC News, I'm Tricia Kindleman. Remember, you can listen to us wherever you get your podcasts, updated every hour, 7 days a week.

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3: From CBC News, The World This Hour, I'm Tricia Kindleman. Canada has served formal notice it wants to continue its free trade agreement with Mexico and the U.S. Trade Minister Dominic LeBlanc sent a letter to his counterparts from the two nations. It says Canada is ready to renew the CUSMA agreement for another 16 years. But the U.S. has shown a great deal of hesitancy in extending the agreement in recent months. Speaking this morning, Prime Minister Mark Carney says the U.S. has more trade issues with Mexico than with Canada.
4: In terms of the discussions with the U.S., there's a series of issues, technical issues that they have with Mexico, they have with us, which is why there's a bifurcated discussion.
3: LeBlanc is in Washington for meetings with U.S. representatives. The U.S. held 2 days of talks on CUSMA with Mexico last week. Also, just moments ago, Mexican officials expressed their support for the extension to the current agreement. Some of the 30 beluga whales remaining at Ontario's Marineland could be sent to Spain. The animals' fate had been in limbo since the amusement park in Niagara Falls closed its doors 2 years ago. Ottawa says it now endorses the rescue plan floated by several aquariums. Lisa Shing reports.
5: The Department of Fisheries and Oceans says it has issued some of the special permits necessary for the 30 remaining belugas at Marineland to cross international borders. It has also approved an aquarium in Spain, Oceanographic Valencia, as one of the facilities that could take some of them. The others, Georgia Aquarium and Shedd Aquarium in Chicago, as well as two SeaWorld locations in California. The Spanish facility has animal rescue experience. It worked to rescue two whales from an active war zone in Ukraine 2 years ago. The future of the animals at Marineland have been uncertain as the former amusement park faces financial and regulatory hurdles. The U.S.-based Association of Zoos and Aquariums tells CBC News there are still several steps and permits before a rescue can begin, including medical checks to make sure the whales are healthy enough to travel. Lisa Shing, CBC News, Toronto.
3: A new report finds American tech giants are too dominant in the Canadian cloud computing market. But authors say the solution may not be homegrown alternatives. Anis Hidari explains.
6: This kind of reliance and dependency is problematic.
7: Curtis McCord co-authored a new report from the Canadian Anti-Monopoly Project that says it's not enough to just introduce Canadian alternatives to Google, Microsoft, or Amazon. Those companies, called hyperscalers, may need to be pushed and regulated to ensure customers can take their business elsewhere at a reasonable cost.
6: If we don't pursue interoperability, Canadian providers would just replicate the same problems of dependency and lock-in that we have now, and it doesn't leave the government or businesses in any way better off.
8: It's not easy.
7: But University of Waterloo economist Joel Blitt points out that it'd be difficult, especially on the AI front.
8: You know, different hyperscalers might provide different AI models. If you're using that one that's not on the other provider, well, you can't just switch.
7: A draft copy of Canada's federal AI strategy mentions working on shared standards, but details aren't confirmed. Anis Hidari, CBC News, Calgary.
3: The World Health Organization has revised its numbers on Central Africa's Ebola outbreak, and there has been a large drop after hundreds of suspected cases were ruled out. There are now 344 confirmed cases in the Democratic Republic of Congo and 15 more in Uganda. There have also been at least 60 deaths. The 2026 Walter Cup champions are in Ottawa today for a meeting with Prime Minister Mark Carney. The Montreal Victoire beat the Ottawa Charge to take home the Professional Women's League Championship. Goalie Anne-Renée Debiens says she hopes the victory inspires everyone.
9: It's a big day for women's sport. It's a big day for women's, not only all across Canada, but all over the world. So we are so thankful for the lights you are able to shine on us.
3: Team captain Marie-Philippe Poulin gifted a Victoire jersey to the Prime Minister on behalf of the team. And that is The World This Hour for CBC News. I'm Tricia Kindleman.
10: It's a lot of fun. The one we saw today is a beautiful property. In the summer, it will look like tropical paradise. Sandy beach on Lake Erie, just amazing. The only problem is it's not $1 million view, it's a $2 million view. And those are the prices right now.
11: Yeah, very silly, actually. Very, very silly. But hey, whatever everybody wants to do, it's their business, not mine, right? But anyways, we have 3/4 of an hour. So if we can do something for half an hour, and then if we have questions, Vladimir, will you be open to questions?
10: Of course.
11: Okay. So welcome, everyone. We're going to be talking about if it is the right way to go. Instead of asking someone to sign a one-year lease, could we be doing a month-to-month? What are the pros and cons of doing that? And Vladimir's going to explain that. And I think we'll just start off, Vladimir, with the month-to-month, what it is exactly. Well,
10: this is really a pros and cons conversation. It's not really one way better than the other. So I don't advocate for one way over the other. It really depends on your situation as a landlord and what are your long-term and short-term goals. Mm-hmm. I can explain that with the short-term, of course, the downside is you have a tenant that can move out anytime. Mm-hmm. Maybe it's a good thing, maybe it's not such a good thing. Times have been different. For landlords, market has not always been tight. Market has been such that you sometimes would prefer, you know, throughout history, most of the times as a landlord, you would prefer a long-term tenant.
11: Yes.
10: You would prefer to do nothing but take the check to the bank every month or cash, or, you know, just look up your iPhone and see the transfer went through. Under normal circumstances, that's how you would manage your rental business, especially if you have multiple properties. If you have a short-term tenant, obviously, you are on their schedule. Whenever they want to move, they're free to move. As soon as the market turns in favor of the tenants, they're going to be shopping around, and you're going to be, you know, losing tenants and having a lot of vacancies. Mm-hmm. That's self-evident. That's obvious. That's clearly the downside of it. Now, let's talk about what could be your potential benefit if you have a tenant on a month-to-month, or there's also a weekly tenancy, which doesn't make it a short-term. We can touch on that. We can touch on that separately. But just to be clear, just because you have a weekly tenancy and a tenant pays you weekly, that doesn't mean it's a short-term tenant. Neither, if a tenant pays you monthly, means it's not a short-term tenant. That's governed by a completely different set of rules. But for this, so I just want to make sure we're using the correct vocabulary, which is not short-term versus long-term, but we are talking about fixed-term versus monthly.
11: Yes, exactly. That's exactly what we're talking about. And I'll just interject right now, Vladimir. Yeah. I prefer to have someone come and try the place out. I've been doing this for 20 years, okay? And it's worked in my favor in many respects. So for me, I've had people saying, "Do you mind if we try it out for 4 months?" I said, "Sure." And you know what, Vladimir, a lot of times is they've turned out to stay 4 years, which is what's been happening too, right? So what it is they feel uncomfortable. They don't really know if that's the place for them. But the secret is make it very enticing and, you know, be your best. I mean, be your best, because if these are good tenants, you want them to stay longer. So it's worked in my favor to do it that way, but it's not for everyone else. Right? It's not for everyone else. But I have preferred it because I don't want to be stuck with somebody who's not going to end up paying and we don't like each other. It's better that they go and I wait for the next person. But I've been able to do that because I have money in the bank and it's been able to carry me. But this is not the strategy for everyone. Okay? So go right ahead.
10: Well, you have to be careful because you have a monthly tenancy as opposed to a fixed tenancy. That doesn't mean that you are also free to end the tenancy anytime you want, right? As a matter of fact, you can never almost never end a tenancy just because the contract is up. Just because you have a monthly tenancy or a weekly tenancy, or in fact, in any case, a landlord has a harder time ever terminating a tenancy than the tenant does, right? So what kind of benefit does it give you a monthly or not being in a fixed tenancy? Well, you do have the opportunity from, you know, when the circumstances arise to take the apartment or to take your unit in your own use, or to ask the tenant to leave so you can renovate it, or you can potentially demolish and do something else with the property. And you can only do that when the lease is up or at the end of the rental period. The rental period being, in case of a monthly tenancy, being at the end of the months, which is how the rent is being paid. So if your rental period is from the 1st to the 30th or 31st, and that's the end of the rental period. If your rent is from the 15th to the 14th or from the 20th to the 19th, and that's the end of the rental period. And you can require your tenant to vacate if you have a lawful reason to make that requirement, and then you can immediately apply to the board for eviction. Now, if you thought you were lucky getting this wonderful two-year lease from this wonderful tenant, and then within the currency of that lease, you happen to need a place for yourself, then you're no longer lucky, because now, in order to require the tenant to leave, you have to wait until the end of their two-year tenancy, and only then you can give them a notice for your own use, which is known as Form N-12, and only then you can potentially evict them. Same with renovations, same with demolition. The only difference with demolition is if you're required by the government authority, if your unit is not in compliance with municipal codes, or if the municipality requires you to demolish it and stop renting because it's against the zoning, then of course you can evict the tenant. But apart from that, if you're just trying to renovate, in the tenant circle, also known as renovictions, if you're trying to acquire it for your own use, then you have to wait until the end of the year, as opposed to on a monthly or weekly tenancy, you can do it on a 60 days or a 90 days notice, and depending on the type of application. Now, another type of application where this can become very relevant is, what if your tenant is consistently late on payment? If they are simply not respecting the term of, their rental agreement, and you see the government, certain government officials come out on all kinds of media all the time, literally inciting a breach of contract. Telling the tenants that if you don't have, you don't have to pay rent, essentially, right? If that happens to you, what is your recourse? A form you can serve, or a notice that you can serve to terminate tenancy for things like that, consistent non-payment of rent, is a form that can only be served at the end of the tenancy. So if you are stuck with a two-year lease, that means you can't serve that form. And you're not sleeping well. You are thinking, am I going to get paid that, next month? Maybe otherwise your tenant is good, but they're just late. They're always late. They always pay on the 15th. And you always live under this constant stress and threat of, what if I'm not going to get paid? And, so all of these things come into play. when you decide if you want to go on the monthly tenancy or a fixed term tenancy. Now, if you're renting yourself, if you're strong, if you have money to weather the storm, if financially you can handle a little upset every once in a while, then you keep the property vacant until you find your perfect tenant.
11: Yes.
10: That doesn't happen with most people, though. Small landlords, they make, you know, baby steps in investment world. They come into the investment with their last money, you know, a couple of hundred thousand dollars that they've saved up, or, you know, they moved from one house to another. They were able to collect some equity from one move to the next move, and now they maybe get a line of credit, hoping to invest and, you know, dreaming of a better future. Then they buy themselves an apartment and they, you know, become a landlord, and things don't work out for them. Usually, you know, they get help from the same real estate agent who sold them the property in the first place. That same real estate agent helps them rent the place. Real estate agent's a great resource. I'm a real estate agent, and I can't speak badly about my profession, but you have to understand the absurdity of the fact that real estate agents have license to arrange residential leases, but they have no legal training in how to make these contracts or how to negotiate these contracts. So even how to, even the legality of some of the things that they attempt to put into these contracts. Conversely, paralegals, which I'm also one, have the legal training that, you know, we can help people make contracts, but we can't because our license is restricted this way. So we can litigate a rental agreement, but we can't help you make one. So there's a little bit of a difficulty that a landlord, especially a small landlord who is just going through the learning curve, has to go through to get their property rented. So this is why it's so important for you to educate yourself and go through all the materials, take your time and attend all the webinars that you can possibly attend, and read all the books that you can possibly read. Study the Residential Tenancies Act, study the board procedures, read articles, talk amongst yourself, participate in the groups, and educate yourself, because there is no single professional that can save you at the end of the day.
11: Except yourself. And you and I both agree that it really depends upon you choosing the right tenant to begin with. I mean, that's why I keep preaching like an idiot that if you don't choose the right person to begin with, you're going to have trouble. Just choose the right person.
10: That is absolutely key. Once things go wrong, yeah, it's very, very hard.
11: I know. That is the problem. And I know that a lot of people who are here, a number of you are in my mastermind, and we all agree. That's what, you know, and that's the things that you want to know more about is, how do I choose the right tenant? How am I not going to be fooled by people? And you know, it takes time to understand that. But remember, you have an investment of $500,000 at times. If you were to buy a Lamborghini, would you throw a set of keys at them and say, just go ahead and drive it? So why would you give the keys to anyone that doesn't fulfill your obligations that they need to fulfill for you to feel comfortable and sleep at night? This is what we need to do, is sleep at night and not have to worry someone's going to start, start bringing prostitutes to the home, or start a grow up, or all kinds of things, you know? It's all kinds of things. And Gail said something, you know, I love this, Gail, and you're so wise. I just love you, Gail. Gail said this in the chat. She said, if an employer hired the wrong person, they can fire them. If you are a business too, we should be able to fire our tenants by not renewing their leases. I agree 100%.
10: Well, there's some truth to that. There should certainly be more tools for the landlords to be able to protect their investment. At the same time, we do understand that it is your house, it is your property, but it's somebody else's home, right? Mm-hmm. They make a home there, and it's sacred. It's private. It's you know, they have a right to privacy and quiet enjoyment, and you can't just kick somebody out of a home, especially you know, with when there's human rights issues at play, when it's someone who is under a disability or maybe not having difficult time finding another place for whatever reason, it could be very inhumane, you know, for the landlord to be able to come in and just, you know, take it back on a whim. So yes, the laws exist to protect the tenants, but the laws are also, in my opinion, very skewed to not protect the landlords when the tenants go bad. And there's enough tenants that abuse those laws. And just like the laws exist in order to protect the tenants from landlords' abuse, which happens, we need to acknowledge that it's there. Yes. And these laws, as a society, we need to have those laws in place to protect tenants from abuse. Mm-hmm. We also need laws to protect landlords from abuse by the tenants.
11: You know, And certainly my members are not concerned about the normal tenants, but it's, the castle is not their home if what they're doing is beating up the house and not paying and destroying a property. Oh. I mean, that is unlawful. It's criminal. They should be thrown in jail for that. We keep hearing
10: horror stories about small landlords, you know, moms and pops operation of people in their, you know, 50s and 60s who just hope that this, you know, one rental property is their way to retirement. Yes. They're nurturing this property. They're investing into it. They're just, you know, that's their retirement plan essentially. And then it's being trashed. It's, you know, they default on their mortgage as a result. They lose that retirement plan. There has to be protection for that, but it isn't. So the protection is up to you, up to each individual landlord. Yes. And your only protection, essentially, in these circumstances, I mean, you can say what you want about the government until we elect people that are willing to hear our side as landlords. It's not going to change. But until then, your only protection is to take care of yourself, to, you know, to select your tenant very carefully.
11: Yes.
10: I mean, at the end of the day, yeah, it's the tenant's fault, it's the government's fault, it's everybody else's fault, but it's you who are suffering.
11: Exactly. And,
10: there are things you can do differently. There are. So do them differently.
11: Yeah.
10: Right. And then there's no pointing fingers.
11: No. Can we ask if there's any questions? Anybody have any questions? I'm going to see if I can unmute. Does anyone just go in the chat and let me know if you want to ask Vladimir a question. Just go in the chat. I think Gail probably will have a question. Probably Renata will have a question. Gail, anyone have a question?
12: No, I don't have a question yet.
11: Okay.
12: I just want to clarify, like my previous comment, I'm not talking about kicking tenants out on a whim. I mean,
11: no, of course not.
12: Landlords are in the business to have tenants. I mean, we're not in the business to evict our tenants. We want to make money and we want our tenants to be happy. So I'm just saying about leases, right? Because, you know, they go on forever.
11: Yeah.
12: And if a tenant is damaging your place or non-payment of rent, and this is going on and on and on, and you're just tired of it, you should have an option to be able to renew their lease or not. I mean,
10: Theoretically, that's the option you have with the instrument called Form N-5. In practice, it takes a very, you know, strong effort. You know, takes a lot of cost and effort and time in order to make that effective and make good on that instrument.
12: Yeah, and I've been a landlord for 20 years, and I have never evicted a tenant.
11: Mm-hmm.
12: Yeah, so I'm not in the business of evicting anybody, but you hear these horror stories and all this damage and unpaid rent and everything. It's like, do you know, I mean, 99% of all these problems would be solved if we could just not renew people's leases.
11: I agree. Absolutely. And Ashwin? Ashwin? Unmute yourself, Ashwin. Okay.
13: Hi.
11: Hi, Ashwin. Welcome.
13: Thank you.
11: Go ahead, ask your question, Ashwin.
13: Oh, I didn't have a question, but...
10: I see a comment from you, says, do you see in the future a landlord will be able to terminate the lease with a reasonable time frame?
11: Yeah.
13: That was a question that I'd asked in another session, but...
11: Oh, it came up here.
14: That was me. That was another Ashwin.
11: I'm sorry. Okay, go ahead. Do you want us to answer that?
14: Yeah, see, like it is reasonable if a small landlord wants to sell their property, they should not be held hostage. Usually, you know, when you want to sell your property a year in advance or 6 months in advance. So do you see the rules, the laws changing to make this possible?
10: Right. This would be nice. Unfortunately, it's not trending that way. Even with a conservative government, provincial government, we still see a trend towards more protection for the tenant, less protection for the landlord, which is unfortunate and surprising. Everyone expected when Ford government came in, everyone expected them to roll back some of the last changes that the previous Liberal government made in 2017. Even I remember Harry Fine was very surprised by the fact that some of those changes that were so outrageous, they were not rolled back. Mm-hmm. So this is not where it's trending. It totally makes sense what you're saying. There should be some mechanism for people to be able to take back their property, but there isn't, and it doesn't seem likely that it will in the near future. Instead, the rules are tightening. They now introduced a payout under N12. Even if you're taking it for your own use, now you owe tenant a compensation. Even if a buyer coming in, like that's the new thing that they just introduced in 2020. It used to be that a buyer did not have to pay that compensation. Well, not the buyer, but the landlord. But when a purchaser requires the property for their own use, that compensation wasn't payable, and now it is. So, again, it's trending towards protecting people's home and their property, a home that they rent for themselves. It's not trending towards more protection for the landlord. So, you have to adapt by again coming back to the same thing again. So very strict selection, and if you come to a time when you need to sell your investment property, Maria and I ran a show maybe a couple of months ago on how to sell a tenanted property. You may want to search that video where I was invited to speak on all the things and all the tools you can use and how to. What are your different options when you're selling a tenanted property? One of the things we came to conclusion was about best way of doing it is by removing the tenant prior to making that, putting the property on the market. And you do this by way of reaching an agreement with your tenant. There's no way you can't kick them out. You have to find an agreement, and some tenants can be reasonable, others may not be reasonable. So it's really a risk that we all take when we go into this investment.
11: Mm-hmm. And Ashwin, I did many fix and flips, and what happened was that when I had the house and the tenants left, that's when I went in there, fixed it up and just sold it. So I've only sold my properties that are empty. I've never sold it with tenants in it. Just like I've only bought once in 20 years, a house that had tenants in it already and it worked out fine, there wasn't a problem. But rule of thumb, you should know way ahead what your plans are. You know, like maybe what you should do is just purchase a property and do a fix and flip with it rather than get tenants in there, they're going to bother you. And maybe another way of doing it is if you have more than one property, you know, refinance one of the properties that can carry the house until you sell it. Like there's many ways of doing it. You don't have to necessarily wait until the tenant leaves. Just don't get a tenant to begin with. You've got to learn to play by their rules and outsmart the government, outsmart everybody. Outsmart the government, outsmart the tenant. You have to be, this is your game. You've got to learn how to do it. Okay, Ashwin? But thank you very much, Vladimir. And I can see here Renata has a question. Go ahead, Renata.
15: So Vladimir, still, if you say there's a short term, so a designated time frame set for, doesn't matter if it's 3 weeks or 2 months, if it's a set time frame for a vacation or a student who has a co-op or a worker from out of town, are you still stuck to the Ontario lease?
10: Okay, that's an excellent question. I think Maria had another session with Harry Fine that covered that really, really well. And I can just repeat, from what was already covered, that there is a section in the Residential Tenancies Act that specifically deals with types of accommodations that are excluded from the application of Residential Tenancies Act. One of the things that Harry mentioned was, I'm very fond of Harry. His

0: the beginning, I made a distinction between short-term rental versus monthly rental, long-term rental versus fixed-term rental. A short-term rental under the bylaws of your municipality may be a fixed amount of time. That means if you are renting for less than that amount, let's say 28 days, like in GTA or some other parts in Ontario, let's say if you're renting for less than 28 days, then you require a license, or maybe there are some restrictions, or maybe you cannot rent for less than 28 days, period, in some jurisdictions. But that doesn't mean that 29 days is when your tenant automatically becomes a tenant under the Residential Tenancies Act, and it doesn't convert to Ontario lease situation automatically. If the place you're renting are for the purpose of traveling or vacationing people, and they need that place for 2 months, that is still a short-term rental. That is still a travel accommodation or a vacationing accommodation, and they are still covered by the Innkeepers Act or other rules, but not the Residential Tenancies Act necessarily. So no, it's not an Ontario lease situation automatically. It's all how you word that agreement. So if you're taking a tenant who is a weekly tenant or even a monthly tenant, and you know that this is not going to be for them to establish their home, maybe it's their second home because they have a business in your town, but they really, you know, domicile in other parts of the country or, you know, in another city. That you can word that into your agreement with them so they do not become a tenant and a residential lease is not required in that case. Good point. Very good point.
1: That's a really good point. I'm just going to say, Gail and Renata and Vladimir, we're going to discuss this further in our mastermind group, where Vladimir can go deeper into it. But you have a really good point there, Vladimir, which I like, which everyone here, just hold on to that idea, because that may be the way you can get around some things, some silly things here. Mm-hmm. We only have 6 minutes. So does anyone else have a question that Vladimir can answer, or if Vladimir just wants to finish off somehow here? What would you like to say? Anyone have a question? Or Vladimir, did you want to say anything further?
2: This is Bill. I got one question.
1: Hi, Bill. Very short. 5 minutes.
2: Yeah. Basically, what Vladimir just described, does the same thing apply on the student rentals? Because students are also, they are temporary basis, right?
0: Temporary. Well, I mean, any rental is in theory a temporary, temporary accommodation. So it has to be common sense. If somebody rents a place for a year, or close to a year, and they're renting it for the purpose of living there as a student residence, residing there, you know, for the purpose of attending a school nearby, then it's their home, essentially. If they establish their home in that rental unit, then that's what it is, and the Ontario lease applies. If, however, let's say I live in Toronto, and then I decide to go to a professional school and I'm admitted at the University of Ottawa. And I don't go to Ottawa all the time, but I would like to maintain an apartment in Ottawa for the period of, duration of maybe preparation for my exams. That may be 2 months or 3 months. Then I'm temporary. I maintain my house, my residence, my home in Toronto or in GTA, but then I need a place to stay when I happen to be close to my school. It really depends how you word that into your agreement. If you make a 9 months rental agreement for a student or not, it's more likely to be seen as a residential lease. If you make a 1 month, a 2 months, maybe even a 3 months agreement, renewable, that resembles Airbnb agreement more than it looks like someone establishing a place of home, then yeah, you

0: have a better chance of relying on that exemption. But you have to be very careful with that. It's, you know, a tenant can protest that exemption and challenge that in the landlord and tenant board, and it will be up to the adjudicator, really. So
1: once again,
0: to make sure that it makes sense.
1: You know what? Once again, choose the right person. Check them out. Go to their home. Check their employment. You know, look at their car. Do everything you need to do to find out if that's truly the person you want in your home, whether long-term or short-term rental, Bill, and everyone else here. So I'd like to thank everyone for being here tonight. Bill, Lucas, Shrewd, D, Adrian, Vivian Stark, Renata, Gail, Param, JG, Ken Mitchell, glad to have you join us, Ashwin, and the others that have come and gone. Maybe they had a hard time getting back in, I don't know. But I want to thank you very much, Vladimir. We're going to have to do a Be Live session, you and I, where we can go into more detail without having someone come on with their bodily parts. I apologize. I may not be able to even put this on YouTube because of that. I'm sorry to say.
0: You can cut it. You can edit it out.
1: If I know how to do that, okay? If not, everyone, I'm probably going to have Vladimir give us another session, probably privately on my Be Live station. Then I can just, you know, have everyone join, you know, watch it at that time. But I do want to thank everyone for being here. Anybody have a last minute anything at all? We have 2 minutes left. Oh, here it is, Renata. Would a furnished unit have more chances to go a short term?
0: Absolutely.
1: That's what I think, Renata.
0: Yeah, but then again, it all comes down to how you create the agreement. Does it become the person's home? There are plenty of furnished units that are meant for long-term, fixed-term tenancies. Just because it's furnished doesn't necessarily mean that it's automatically excluded. But furnished units are more likely to serve as short-term accommodations.
1: Yes.
0: And short-term can mean 2 months, 3 months, even 6 months, as long as it's not for the purpose of, you know, to establish that person's home. That is key. Go to the Residential Tenancies Act. The definitions are there. Harry pointed out them, you know, very clearly, very concisely in another webinar with Maria. So watch that webinar again. It's excellent, excellent information.
1: And you'll find it on my YouTube channel, Real Estate Media News Network. So I'm going to say goodbye to everyone. And Vladimir, thank you for being on my webinar. And we will see you in our private mastermind group where Gail and Renata can ask all the questions. Okay. Thanks
0: very much. As always. Thank you very much.
1: My pleasure. Thank you. Bye, everyone. Take care. See you next Monday. Bye-bye.

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They said, yes, she's been here, but their memory wasn't clear. Was it yesterday?

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As we drove on through the rain, as he listened, I explained, and he left me

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Nice and easy. But there's just one thing, you see. We never ever do nothing nice and easy. We always do it nice and rough. But we're gonna take the beginning of this song and do it easy. But then we're gonna do the finish.

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1: TV host and crime reporter who always managed to arrive at a murder scene before the police. Cameras rolling, exclusive footage, and sky-high ratings. 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Was his inside information more inside than he wanted to let on? I'm Kathleen Goldhar, and this week on Crime Story, we dig into the story of Wallace Souza's killer ratings. 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
2: From CBC News, The World This Hour, I'm Tricia Kindleman. Canada has served formal notice it wants to continue its free trade agreement with Mexico and the U.S. Trade Minister Dominic LeBlanc sent a letter to his counterparts from the two nations. It says Canada is ready to renew the CUSMA agreement for another 16 years. But the U.S. has shown a great deal of hesitancy in extending the agreement in recent months. Speaking this morning, Prime Minister Mark Carney says the U.S. has more trade issues with Mexico than with Canada.
3: In terms of the discussions with the U.S., there's a series of issues, technical issues that they have with Mexico, they have with us, which is why there's a bifurcated discussion.
2: Mexico also saying today that it supports the extension of the deal for another 16 years. Ottawa is investing nearly $10 billion over the next 10 years into Quebec's infrastructure. The money comes from two federal funds, and it will be used for everything from modernizing hospitals across the province to improving roads and public transit. The exact projects will be identified in cooperation with the provincial government. Some of the 30 beluga whales remaining at Ontario's marine land could be sent to Spain. The animal's fate had been in limbo since the amusement park in Niagara Falls closed its doors 2 years ago. Ottawa says it now endorses the rescue plan floated by several aquariums. Lisa Shing reports.
4: The Department of Fisheries and Oceans says it has issued some of the special permits necessary for the 30 remaining belugas at Marineland to cross international borders. It has also approved an aquarium in Spain, Oceanographic Valencia, as one of the facilities that could take some of them. The others, Georgia Aquarium and Shedd Aquarium in Chicago, as well as two SeaWorld locations in California. The Spanish facility has animal rescue experience. It worked to rescue two whales from an active war zone in Ukraine 2 years ago. The future of the animals at Marineland have been uncertain as the former amusement park faces financial and regulatory hurdles. The U.S.-based Association of Zoos and Aquariums tells CBC News there are still several steps and permits before a rescue can begin, including medical checks to make sure the whales are healthy enough to travel. Lisa Shing, CBC News, Toronto.
2: A new report finds American tech giants are too dominant in the Canadian cloud computing market, but authors say the solution may not be homegrown alternatives. Business reporter Anis Hadari explains.
5: This kind of reliance and dependency is problematic.
6: Curtis McCord co-authored a new report from the Canadian Anti-Monopoly Project that says it's not enough to just introduce Canadian alternatives to Google, Microsoft, or Amazon. Those companies, called hyperscalers, may need to be pushed and regulated to ensure customers can take their business elsewhere at a reasonable cost.
5: If we don't pursue interoperability, Canadian providers would just replicate the same problems of dependency and lock-in that we have now, and it doesn't leave the government or businesses in any way better off.
7: It's not easy.
6: But University of Waterloo economist Joel Blitt points out that it'd be difficult, especially on the AI front.
7: You know, different hyperscalers might provide different AI models. If you're using that one that's not on the other provider, well, you can't just switch.
6: A draft copy of Canada's federal AI strategy mentions working on shared standards, but details aren't confirmed. Anis Hadari, CBC News, Calgary.
2: The 2026 Walter Cup champions are in Ottawa today for a meeting with Prime Minister Mark Carney. The Montreal Victoire beat the Ottawa Charge to take home the Professional Women's Hockey League championship. Goalie Anne-Renée Desbiens says she hopes the victory inspires everyone to pursue their dreams, even if that dream is not possible yet.
8: It's a big day for women's sport. It's a big day for women's, not only all across Canada, but all over the world. So we are so thankful for the lights you are able to shine on us.
2: Team captain Marie-Philippe Poulin gifted a Victoire jersey to the Prime Minister on behalf of the team. And that is The World This Hour. For news anytime, you can visit our website, cbcnews.ca. For CBC News, I'm Tricia Kindleman.
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3: From CBC News, The World This Hour, I'm Tricia Kindleman. Canada and Mexico officials say they are ready to renew the free trade agreement with the United States for another 16 years. The formal notice comes just as the minister responsible for Canada-U.S. trade is in Washington for talks. But the Americans may not be as keen to continue with the deal in its current form. Olivia Stefanovic brings us the story.
4: So in terms of the discussions with the U.S.,
5: the prime minister says CUSMA talks have plenty to work out. Mark Carney says the Americans have 30 issues with Canada, almost twice as many with Mexico. And Canada wants sectoral tariffs on autos, steel, aluminum and forest products resolved.
4: We're looking to determine whether there's possibility of a new partnership.
5: That possibility will be explored when Dominic LeBlanc meets with U.S. Trade Representative Jamieson Greer later today.
6: So far, he seems to go and socialize and come back empty-handed.
5: Conservative leader Pierre Poilievre says he's concerned the talks are taking place while Canada is in a technical recession.
6: The only recession in the G7.
5: This is the second time LeBlanc and Greer meet face-to-face since trade talks were put on ice over Ontario's anti-tariff TV ad last fall. Olivia Stefanovic, CBC News, Ottawa.
3: NDP House Leader Don Davies is bringing forward a private member's bill to restrict floor crossing. The bill would require MPs wanting to join another party to win approval of their voters in a by-election. But it wouldn't prevent MPs from sitting as independents. Davies says floor crossing is undemocratic.
7: When parliamentarians cross the floor to sit with another party other than the one that they are elected for, the will of the people who elected them is altered.
3: Five floor crossers helped secure Prime Minister Mark Carney's majority government by joining the Liberal ranks. A three-year-old girl who was critically injured in an accident involving a bouncy castle over the weekend has died. The tragedy happened on Sunday afternoon during a church party in LaSalle, Quebec. Sudden high winds sent the inflatable structure flying while kids and parents were still inside. In total, 11 people were injured in the incident. The coroner's office says it has launched an investigation. The World Meteorological Organization warns countries need to start preparing now for the onset of El Nino. The weather pattern is forecasted to return this year. As Anayat Singh reports, the added effects of climate change are likely to make things worse.
8: In some regions, it is likely we will see heavy rainfall and floods. In others, drought conditions.
9: The Secretary General of the World Meteorological Organization, Celeste Saulo, says drier and warmer conditions are expected to hit South Asia, the Horn of Africa, and Central America. The naturally occurring weather pattern comes around every 2 to 7 years.
8: El Niño conditions are developing in the tropical Pacific and are expected to influence weather and climate patterns around the world in the month ahead.
9: More recently, El Niño has been adding to the impacts of human-caused climate change. The last El Niño led to 2024 reaching the hottest year on record, exacerbating the extreme heat caused by greenhouse gas emissions. The WMO says its warning should be used by governments to prepare now for food shortages and weather disasters that are almost sure to come. Inayat Singh, CBC News, Toronto.
3: Ukraine's president warns yet another large-scale Russian attack could be imminent. That's after dozens of Russian missiles and hundreds of drones pounded cities across Ukraine. Authorities say 22 people were killed and more than 100 wounded. Volodymyr Zelensky is urging Ukraine's allies to ensure his country receives air defense missiles and vital intelligence. He adds that Europe needs its own anti-ballistic missile defense system. And that is your World This Hour. Remember, you can listen to us wherever you get your podcasts, updated every hour, 7 days a week. For CBC News, I'm Tricia Kindleman.

0: I'm Erica, and I'm one of over 4 million Canadians that got a Capital One credit card. Nothing prepares you for being a victim of identity fraud. It damaged my credit. Capital One helped me get my life back.
1: See which card is right for you at CapitalOne.ca.
2: From CBC News, The World This Hour, I'm Tricia Kindleman. Canada's trade minister says he had a positive meeting with his American counterpart. The future of the CUSMA trade agreement topping the agenda as Dominic LeBlanc spoke with Jameson Greer in Washington. Canada and Mexico have both formally said they would like to extend the deal for 16 years, while the U.S. has expressed its reservations. LeBlanc downplayed the importance of July 1st when the deal comes up for review.
3: The agreement remains in place for 10 more years. And there's a series of annual reviews. But all three countries could agree also on a different scenario and a renewal after July 1st. So I think we got to be careful not to set up a cliff that doesn't exist.
2: LeBlanc says he will be speaking with U.S. officials again next week. And Ottawa is investing nearly $10 billion over the next 10 years into Quebec's infrastructure. The money will be coming from two federal funds and will be used for everything from modernizing hospitals across the province to improving roads and public transit. The exact projects will be identified in cooperation with the provincial government. Some of the 30 beluga whales remaining at Ontario's Marineland could be sent to Spain. The animal's fate had been in limbo since the amusement park in Niagara Falls closed its doors 2 years ago. Ottawa says it now endorses the rescue plan floated by several aquariums. Lisa Sheng reports.
4: The Department of Fisheries and Oceans says it has issued some of the special permits necessary for the 30 remaining belugas at Marineland to cross international borders. It has also approved an aquarium in Spain, Oceanographic Valencia, as one of the facilities that could take some of them. The others, Georgia Aquarium and Shedd Aquarium in Chicago, and two SeaWorld locations in California and Texas. The Spanish facility has animal rescue experience. It worked to rescue two whales from an active war zone in Ukraine 2 years ago. The future of the animals at Marineland have been uncertain as the former amusement park faces financial and regulatory hurdles. The U.S.-based Association of Zoos and Aquariums tells CBC News there are still several steps and permits before a rescue can begin, including medical checks to make sure the whales are healthy enough to travel. Lisa Sheng, CBC News, Toronto.
2: A new report finds American tech giants are too dominant in the Canadian cloud computing market, but authors say the solution may not be homegrown alternatives. Business reporter Anis Hadari explains.
5: This kind of reliance and dependency is problematic.
6: Curtis McCord co-authored a new report from the Canadian Anti-Monopoly Project that says it's not enough to just introduce Canadian alternatives to Google, Microsoft, or Amazon. Those companies, called hyperscalers, may need to be pushed and regulated to ensure customers can take their business elsewhere at a reasonable cost.
5: If we don't pursue interoperability, Canadian providers would just replicate the same problems of dependency and lock-in that we have now, and it doesn't leave the government or businesses in any way better off.
7: It's not easy.
6: But University of Waterloo economist Joel Blitt points out that it'd be difficult, especially on the AI front.
7: You know, different hyperscalers might provide different AI models. If you're using that one that's not on the other provider, well, you can't just switch.
6: A draft copy of Canada's federal AI strategy mentions working on shared standards, but details aren't confirmed. Anis Hadari, CBC News, Calgary.
2: The 2026 Walter Cup champions are in Ottawa today for a meeting with the Prime Minister. The Montreal Victoire beat the Ottawa Charge to take home the Professional Women's Hockey League championship. Their goalie, Anne-Renée Desbiens, says she hopes the victory inspires everyone to pursue their dreams, while team captain Marie-Philippe Poulin gifted a Victoire jersey to the Prime Minister on behalf of the team. And that is your World This Hour. Remember, of course, you can listen to us wherever you get your podcasts, updated every hour, 7 days a week, or also online at cbcnews.ca. For CBC News, I'm Tricia Kindleman.
8: Ever wondered why some landlords seem to attract tenants effortlessly, while others struggle to fill their vacancies? One major factor that differentiates these two groups is their online presence. In an age where digital connections are paramount, Landlords face the challenge of maintaining an active online profile to attract and retain tenants. This is where social media steps in, acting as a game-changing tool that can transform the way landlords do business. But how exactly can social media help you as a landlord? Social media is not just about connecting with friends. For landlords, it's a powerful platform to showcase properties, engage with potential tenants, and even build a sense of community. Platforms like Facebook and LinkedIn offer a prime opportunity to advertise your properties to a diverse demographic, while also networking with other real estate professionals. High-quality photos, virtual tours, and live streams can make your property stand out, drawing in potential tenants like bees to honey. But it's not just about attracting new tenants. Social media also plays a crucial role in retaining them. By facilitating direct communication and fostering a sense of community, social media can help create a bond of loyalty between you and your tenants. This in turn leads to higher retention rates. Yet not all social media strategies are created equal. Some common mistakes can actually hinder your efforts. Scene script. Even the best intentions can lead to mistakes if you're not aware of the pitfalls in social media marketing. Let's talk about some common blunders made by landlords on social media. One of the most prevalent is the use of poor quality photos. Remember, a picture is worth 1,000 words, and in this case, it could be worth $1,000 in rent. So investing in professional photography is a must. An equally common mistake is writing inadequate property descriptions. Your property description is your chance to sell the dream of living in your property. Make it compelling, make it clear, make it irresistible. Don't just list the features, tell a story. Another pitfall is slow response times. In today's fast-paced world, people expect quick responses. Delayed responses can lead to lost opportunities. So be prompt in your communication, whether it's answering a query or addressing a complaint. Yet another mistake to avoid is overstating your property features or posting non-original content. Honesty is the best policy, and originality lends credibility. Misrepresentation can damage your reputation and trustworthiness. Now, how do you avoid these pitfalls? Monitor your social media activity, analyze your campaign's performance, learn from your mistakes, and refine your strategies. By avoiding these common mistakes and harnessing the power of social media, you can attract and retain more tenants, making your landlord journey a lot smoother. Let's quickly recap what we have learned today. Social media is a powerful tool for landlords, with platforms like Facebook and LinkedIn offering unique opportunities to attract and retain tenants. By showcasing properties with high-quality visuals and engaging directly with audiences, landlords can build a sense of community and loyalty. However, it's essential to avoid common pitfalls such as poor quality photos or slow response times. Remember, in the digital age, a savvy social media strategy can make all the difference in your success as a landlord. Kickstart the day.

0: I'm Leslie, and I'm one of over 4 million Canadians that got a Capital One credit card. When I became a mom at 16, Capital One gave me a chance to rebuild my credit and set a positive example for my son.
1: See which card is right for you at CapitalOne.ca.
2: From CBC News, the World This Hour, I'm Tricia Kindleman. With less than 1 month to go until the Canada-US-Mexico trade agreement is up for renegotiation, Canada has formally declared it does want to renew it, as has Mexico. But convincing the U.S. will be a whole other task, and the federal minister responsible has gone to Washington to try to do just that. Tom Perry has more from Ottawa.
3: I think it's in the economic interest of North America to commit to that trilateral framework for another 16 years.
4: At the conclusion of his meeting, Dominic LeBlanc was offering few details about what was discussed, but tried to sound a positive note. But with Donald Trump, nothing is guaranteed. Among the dozens of social media posts the U.S. president sent out, Trump posted a link to a story on Canada's economy entering a technical recession with the message 51st state. That was picked up and reposted by Trump's ambassador to Canada. Opposition leader Pierre Poilievre called out the U.S. administration.
5: It's ridiculous and it's never going to happen.
4: The government of Mexico confirmed it too believes the current North American free trade agreement should be extended for another 16 years. Canada and Mexico now just have to persuade Donald Trump. Tom Perry, CBC News, Ottawa.
2: NDP House Leader Don Davies is bringing forward a private member's bill to restrict floor crossing. The bill would require MPs wanting to join another party to win approval of their voters in a by-election. But it wouldn't prevent MPs from sitting as independents. Davies says floor crossing is undemocratic.
6: When parliamentarians cross the floor to sit with another party other than the one that they are elected for, the will of the people who elected them is altered.
2: Five floor crossers helped secure Prime Minister Mark Carney's majority government by joining the Liberal ranks. One of those floor crossers was NDP MP Lori Idlout. The bill is not expected to be debated anytime soon. A three-year-old girl who was critically injured in an accident involving a bouncy castle over the weekend has died. The tragedy happened Sunday afternoon during a church party in LaSalle, Quebec. Sudden high winds sent the inflatable structure flying while kids and parents were still inside. In total, 11 people were injured during the incident. The coroner's office says it has launched an investigation into the girl's death. And the World Meteorological Organization warns countries need to start preparing now for the onset of El Niño. The weather pattern is forecasted to return this year. Inayat Singh has more.
7: In some regions, it is likely we will see heavy rainfall and floods. In others, drought conditions.
8: The Secretary General of the World Meteorological Organization, Celeste Saulo, says drier and warmer conditions are expected to hit South Asia, the Horn of Africa, and Central America. The naturally occurring weather pattern comes around every 2 to 7 years.
7: El Niño conditions are developing in the tropical Pacific and are expected to influence weather and climate patterns around the world in the month ahead.
8: More recently, El Niño has been adding to the impacts of human-caused climate change. The last El Niño led to 2024 reaching the hottest year on record, exacerbating the extreme heat caused by greenhouse gas emissions. The WMO says its warning should be used by governments to prepare now for food shortages and weather disasters that are almost sure to come. Inayat Singh, CBC News, Toronto.
2: Ukraine's president warns yet another large-scale Russian attack could be imminent. That's after dozens of Russian missiles and drones struck cities across Ukraine. Authorities say 22 people were killed and more than 100 were wounded yesterday. Volodymyr Zelensky is urging Ukraine's allies to ensure his country receives air defense missiles and vital intelligence. That is your World This Hour. For CBC News, I'm Tricia Kindleman.